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Nigel Farage in fine voice there. Well, it's been 10 years since Britain chose to leave the EU. After a decade of dust has settled, we'll be debating whether the leavers ever got what they were promised. I'm Bev Turner, and this is The Late Show Live.

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1: Oh, I think we can call it revisionist. 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
2: It's supposed to tell the truth.
0: It's certainly that. Another hour still to come. Let's have a quick look at your weather.
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4: Morning, welcome to your latest weather update from the Met Office here on GB News. Met Office extreme heat warnings are in place for today and tomorrow. A red warning over parts of the Midlands, South East Wales and Southern England. An amber warning covering most of England and Wales. Temperatures very high, mid to high 30s in places. Not that hot everywhere for Scotland and Northern Ireland. A bit more cloud, some showers across the Western Isles, perhaps drifting into the Northern Isles and the far north of the mainland at times. But most places dry and sunny. And hot. Those temperatures widely in the high 20s, low 30s over Northern England. Northern Ireland up to 24, 25. Same goes to the central belt of Scotland. But in the south, 34, 35, maybe 37, 38 in one or two places this afternoon. Really quite remarkable temperatures for June. Very hot going into this evening. Not much breeze around. The humidity, that is a key factor. That's why we've got the warnings in place. Humidity is pretty high as well, making it harder to sweat, increasing the likelihood of issues with health. A bit more cloud coming into Northern Ireland and again across the far northwest of Scotland. One or two isolated showers through the day, but most places staying dry. A bit more cloud will spill in across Scotland and Northern Ireland into this evening, but for England and Wales it stays largely dry and clear. Again, a very warm and uncomfortable night like last night. It's going to be very humid. Parts of the south likely to stay over 20 degrees Celsius, so the body doesn't have that time to recover. So again, another reason why we've got the warnings in place. Temperatures further north may dip down into the teens across northern Scotland. A bit more cloud still on Thursday into the northwest, with more rain likely to filter in across the Highlands and the Western Isles. Some showers for Northern Ireland. Could see some showers in the southwest later on through tomorrow, but again, for most of England and Wales, hot and sunny. Might be a bit of mist and low cloud on the east coast. Peak of the temperatures tomorrow, again, through the central part of England, down into southeast Wales, high 30s possible. Goodbye.
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0: 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This.
1: Going to every tournament thinking we're going to win it. This is no different, but I'll tell you what, there's one difference. We are going to win this one.
2: Come on!
0: Oh, that was the hope in Manchester before the disappointment. England drew nil all with Ghana after a frustrating World Cup match. We're going to be going back to Ben Leo in Boston shortly, and we might have to apologise for the language beforehand. Also tonight, this match.
3: I would not support the Republican Party. There's no chance I would support the Republican Party. I'm not going to support the Democratic Party. I don't know what I'm going to do.
0: One of the world's most influential conservative commentators, Tucker Carlson, has denounced the Republican Party. Thanks to divisions along the fault lines of Israel and Iran, the war is tearing Donald Trump's online coalition apart. Will it matter when it comes to the midterms? Plus,

Another case of hopes dashed there. It's been 10 years since Britain decided to leave the EU in the referendum. The dust has settled, but did you ever get what you think you were promised? Plus tonight, Sadiq Khan has blamed President Trump for an increase in death threats against him. We're going to be debating that at this hour. I am Beth Turner, and this is The Late Show Live.

0: Very warm welcome to our third and final hour. I'm joined in the studio this evening by US political analyst Eric Ham, political strategist and podcast host Tiffany Marie Brannan, and in London, GB News contributor Kai Wilshaw and GB News contributor Paul Cox. Thank you all. We are on proposal watch for Tiffany, who says every time she's on this show, somebody does message to say, will you marry me?
1: It's my only hope, you guys. I think this is the only kind of dating app I will ever do.
0: Do you know, I have to say, the advert breaks are very interesting. I've been having the complete lowdown on Tiffany's love life here.
1: It's atrocious and very sad.
0: Poor Eric Ham has had to sit there awkwardly flicking through Instagram, pretending he's not listening to us. Right.
2: Yeah, no alcohol. This is why I took the break and got coffee.
1: I knew there was an ulterior motive.
0: But you're rocking the stubble tonight, Eric. I like it.
2: Thank you.
1: Yeah, very nice.
2: I didn't have time to shave.
1: One part of your head should have hair, so that's great.
0: On this show, Eric, we give with one hand and we take with the next. You know that by now. Right, moving on to our main news this evening. Britain is set to have its seventh Prime Minister in just a decade. From 1979 to 2007, we had just three Prime Ministers. There's your hero, Tiffany, I have to say. One of mine as well, Margaret Thatcher. But in the year 2022 alone, there were three occupants of Downing Street. What does this say about the state of the British political system? Is it a sign of a healthy democracy that prime ministers can easily be evicted when they fall short? Or is it just chaos? How do the markets react to this constant volatility? Let me ask my panel this as we get started on this hour. Tiffany, when you look at the UK and how easily we do dispatch people from that building, is it a good thing to be able to get rid of them, or does it just lead to mass disruption?
1: Yeah, I think it's generally in the last more recent years led to chaos because the public opinion constantly changes. The way that we do it in the United States that kind of prevents this is we have the 4-year term of the president that can only be really changed through either, you know, impeachment or him voluntarily leaving office. But what we do have is the midterm. So the midterms can, you know, change along with the public opinion or situationally, like we had with COVID. But ultimately, you do have that hard stability of having the same man or woman sitting in the Oval Office, which I think the UK, it's become abused a bit, the rotating door.
0: Eric, just explain to our British viewers, the midterms, they will happen in November here this year. Why does that shift the balance of power?
2: Well, it doesn't automatically shift the balance of power. Typically, what happens, or historically what has happened, is the party that is in power, so the party which controls the White House, often loses seats in those midterm elections. And I think oftentimes it's, you know, what you see in the United States is people are more comfortable when you have divided government.

0: where you have one party that controls one chamber of power, which is Congress or the White House, and then you have the other party in charge of the other. So that's what people are typically happy. It oftentimes leads to gridlock and things not getting done. But again, what we often know and what we often hear is we get the politicians we vote for. And so I think that's what we're seeing play out in the United States often. And I think what you're seeing in the UK, where you all are, is a bit more chaotic. But again, I think this is what the people want.
1: Paul, do people want this sort of change? I'm really torn about this because in some ways I think it's great that we can get them out or the parties can kick them out if they're not popular, but just kind of make a bit of a mockery of the idea that they are meant to be there for the full term.
2: Yeah, look, 7 in 10 years, and Andy Burnham, if it's to be Andy Burnham, would be the 7th Prime Minister since Brexit. Mm. That's incredible, really. When in that time you believe there's only been three, in that time there has been 3 general elections, which also is pretty unprecedented, to be fair, but we've had some pretty turbulent politics. But really, if you're going to have 3 general elections in 10 years, then to have only, to have had 3 PMs would have been fair, but to have 7 is a bit of a nonsense, really. They get a 5-year mandate. Obviously, the party gets a mandate, but generally, you aren't voting. You aren't voting for the leader of that party, really. If you think back, 2019 was purely a Brexit vote. We needed to get Brexit done. There was a complete stalemate in Parliament. Boris Johnson ran entirely on getting Brexit done. He won with a huge landslide and mandate. Barely lasted because of COVID, really, because of COVID and some of the ways that he conducted himself, but largely because of COVID. And then since then and into 2024 with Keir Starmer, and Keir Starmer's been a disaster for this country. However, we're going to get Andy Burnham in sometime in the next month, who will have no mandate whatsoever. Now, you could argue that they still have the Labour mandate, but we've already seen just today alone that Andy Burnham doesn't believe in the Labour mandate, so he's going to run this country the way he sees fit, without anyone voting for that whatsoever. So it is a problem, Bev. It's a problem for democracy, and it's a problem for fairness. If all things were fair now, even though everything I've just said, we would go back to a general election and choose a party and leader that we'd want to lead this country.
1: Yeah, I think we probably would, Kai. But actually, it's mainly under the Conservatives that we had all this chopping and changing with leaders, because they make it so easy to kick people out the front door.
3: Yeah, exactly. Look, if we wanted to have an issue with the Prime Minister coming in midterm and taking over somebody else's mandate, we should have had that issue and that discussion back when the Tories did it multiple times. Look, we talk often about how big Keir Starmer's majority is. We don't live in a presidential system. That wasn't just a vote for the man. I don't believe those people who tell you today that it was. This man is not a charismatic, saviour of the British people. He wasn't then, he isn't now, right? People voted for their Labour MPs, and the Labour MPs, it looks like right now, are overwhelmingly behind Andy Burnham. Add on to that the result in Makerfield, which, look, yes, it's just one constituency, but the strength of that win, what it tells us about being able to win over voters on the left and some on the right, because, frankly, you can't win 55% of the vote without having won over some reformists, some conservatives. I think that, as well, just shows Andy Burnham does have... He has some sort of mandate, and that's that, really. But it is extraordinary, isn't it? The topic of changing.
1: Let's have a quick look. One of these prime ministers in the revolving door was Boris Johnson, and he spoke to Christopher Hope today. He said a few words about Keir Starmer. Let's have a quick look, and then we can discuss.
4: It just wasn't his skill set. It turns out that he simply had no idea what to do. And when he did have the right idea, his party wouldn't let him do it.
1: So I think he was saying he did have the right ideas, but his party wouldn't let him do it. I mean, I don't care what Boris Johnson thinks about anything. I have no interest in what that man has to say whatsoever. But Tiffany, your thoughts on what he said?
5: I mean, I can't stand Keir Starmer, for I think the man's very weak. I think he has no real mandate, and I think that we've seen the results of that. We've seen the results of a man that can't decide if he's in or out on

0: Ed Miliband. I really don't know. The only people I'm kind of supportive of in the Labour cabinet are probably Al Carnes and maybe even John Healey because of the way that they've behaved in recent times. But I don't know enough about them, in the same way we don't know enough about Andy Burnham.
1: Yeah.
0: If he needs to choose somebody that's going to deliver his vision, and he needs to tell us what that vision is. So it's very difficult to say who it should be, but I know who it shouldn't be, and that is Ed Miliband.
1: And you know who I'd really like it to be? Somebody that knows anything about money and business and finance and economics. It doesn't seem like you're asking too much, does it, for a Chancellor that might have more experience than just shaking the piggy bank up and down, which is what we're probably going to end up with, Kai, because there's not a single person in this Labour Party that has done anything ever successful in business. Who on earth? Like, who is going to be met with a fanfare when they go, ladies and gentlemen, your new Chancellor Exchequer is... Who?
2: Wes Streeting.
1: Wes Streeting.
2: Look, Bev, I agree with you. Scott Bessent, the Treasury Secretary in the States, has heaps and heaps and heaps of business experience, and we couldn't even hold a candle up to that. It is an extraordinary comparison, isn't it? But in Britain, you know, the reality is for a very long time, we haven't... we don't have the authority in the same way to pick somebody into our cabinet that the president has. They have to ideally have run to be an MP. If not, they can be put into the Lords, but that's not done that often, right? And so we don't have the same sort of deep expertise in our cabinet in certain issues that we would hope for. And the only thing you can hope for instead of that is that they have a good team around them, that they have good instincts, and they can make good decisions. I think from everything I can see, Wes Streeting does that. And he will be led not by ideology, but by what seems, by the facts and the evidence that is presented to him, seems like the best route forward. So, I mean, Wes Streeting for Chancellor, that's what I say.
1: Is Alan Sugar a Labour man?
2: He used to be. I looked into this recently, you know.
1: I know.
2: He used to be.
1: He's a Lord.
2: But in recent years, I think
1: he'll do.
2: Not.
1: We'll have him.
2: He'll do. Well, I don't know. The dial-up telephones thing, I mean, that's a bit old school, isn't it? There are some good... Who are some of the good business leaders in the House of Lords?
1: Okay, that he was a major
2: Labour,
1: donor.
2: So... Labour.
1: Lord Alan Sugar was a major donor to the UK Labour Party until 2015.
2: Yeah.
1: He publicly quit the Labour Party in 2015. Oh, well, maybe he'll come back.
2: Maybe
1: we can have him back. I'm just trying to think of anybody that knows anything about finance and money and getting the wheels of...
0: It's a party of mediocrity.
2: Well,
0: so you do not favour success.
1: Yes.
0: So you've just got a whole porridge of people that are pretty inadequate but have got a nice haircut.
2: The last time that we had a Chancellor who did that job from the Lords was in the early 19th century. I think it has been done. And there were some rumours, there's some rumours today that maybe somebody... So Andy Burnham has two big economic advisers that he's been talking to, one called Andy Haldane, who used to work at the top ranks of the Bank of England, and one called Jim O'Neill, who I think coined the BRICS, you know, that acronym, to describe emerging markets. He was a chairman at Goldman Sachs. He is a peer, and so... You know, could he go in and be the Chancellor from the Lords or somebody similar? I don't know. It would be a break with tradition.
1: So the BRICS is obviously the Brazil, Russia, India, China collaboration in terms of currency, just for anybody that doesn't know that. Let's have another quick look at that interview with Christopher Hope and Boris Johnson. Here it is.
3: He's a pig in a poke. He's a mascarade Mancunian mystery.
4: He's anti-democratic.
3: We don't.
4: If he becomes PM.
3: He's a mascarade Mancunian mystery. We don't know. We do not know what he stands for. Mm. It's a complete pig in a poke. And Mr. Han, I think the public are going to demand some pretty early answers from him. Now, I think that personally, I think you'll find it very difficult to continue for long without going for a general election.
1: So there we go. Searing intellectual insights from Boris Johnson, just calling him a mascarade Mancunian mystery. I think if he just throws little clever little words

0: in our face. We're not going to pay any attention and we're going to find him hilarious. I don't find him hilarious at all. He's a sesquipedalian idiot, in my opinion. Anybody can use long words, Boris Johnson. Go on, I don't really know what to ask you about. Why do we care what Boris Johnson thinks about Andy Burnham?
1: Because Boris Johnson still wants to be in the limelight, therefore he does the interviews like this, acting like the rest of the public still wants his opinion on things. And I think, you know, they're looking for opinions on Burnham because that's what's popular right now. But I do agree that they will come collecting money the minute he gets into office, and they're going to realize he's the sheriff of Nottingham, going around like Robin Hood, stealing all the money from everybody and just trying to drole it out to his little minions.
0: Andy Burnham's going to come in, Eric Cam, he's going to take from the rich, he's going to give to the poor, and then all the rich are going to leave and they're all going to try and come and live in America.
2: Is that a bad thing?
0: It's a bad thing. British.
1: What show are you on right now? Come on.
3: Get with the program.
0: Kai, is that what's going to happen?
3: No. I think it's really underpriced. I know that people are talking about Andy Burnham as if he has no plan, as if he's just going to be Keir Starmer 2.0. There is an alternative to all of this. Right? He's talked about as a career politician. Yeah. Maybe he has a very strong understanding of what that Manchesterism looks like if you extrapolate it to the rest of the country. We've had some indications of where he might go. Now, look, public ownership of utilities, we haven't talked about that very much yet, but that's a program that many reform voters really buy into. That essentials, that the basic cost of operating in this country has become too expensive. That is not a left-wing issue. It's not just the domain of the left. It is a concern that is shared by people across this country, that capitalism as it works in the UK right now is a vulture capitalism that deprives many businesses, asset strips businesses, and then sells them off to the states. So actually there is a model here where I can see that lending some populist fire to the Burnham vision might win him more plaudits than a boring technocratic Starmer vision could ever do.
4: But there's no substance to this, is there? Sorry, Bev. But there really is no substance to Andy Burnham. It's been incredibly performative. This is a Scouser who says he loves Manchester, who went to Makerfield and told everyone he loves chips and gravy, and I like so ears is me. And they all bought that, and all of a sudden he's become this great person that's had all these years in politics. He left parliamentary politics really with the tail between his legs because he was a very unsuccessful health minister. Went up to Manchester, got the buses running about right, and is now coming back to save the country. On what basis? He has got no more qualifications than me. Paul,
3: That is just not right.
4: Paul, if
3: the people of Manchester, right, if you really think that the people of Manchester aren't canny enough to figure someone out after so many terms as Manchester mayor, then you are doing them a disservice. But he did Kim Jong-un levels of popularity in
4: good
3: Manchester.
4: Good comparison.
3: He has won elections. Like, nobody could win elections, right? And then he won Makerfield by 55%. If he was such a flip-flopper, nobody knows what he stands for, nobody knows where he's from, then why did people vote for him time and time again in such record numbers? The idea that we don't know who Burnham is nonsense.
0: I can tell you why, because he's not posh. It's that simple. He has appealed to people because he talks like a northerner and he can make jokes about Oasis and Manchester and Manchester United and Everton Football Club. That is it. Because the British public are crying out for someone that they think is like them. That is the success of Andy Burnham. Mm. They know that Starmer is a human rights lawyer. He's all about process. They can't relate to him. He had no chemistry. He had no chemistry with Donald Trump. You know, we're sick of it. We're sick of the likes of Boris Johnson kicking sand in our eyes with his alliteration, thinking that we're going to think he's hilarious and we're going to doff our cap and tug our forelocks to him. That's the problem with politics in the UK. And Andy Burnham, who admittedly went to Cambridge, but he's state school educated. He's from a proper, like, lower middle class, higher working class background in the north, born in 1970, da-da-da-da-da. We are all hoping

0: going to get it, and he's going to understand what it's like for real, normal people who are just trying to make ends meet. And I don't know if he is. I don't know. That's the truth of it. I was complimentary about him last night, and I got an absolute kicking on the inbox because I want to give him a go. I want him to do well. I'm not tribalistic.
1: Well, you're
0: not
1: stuck with him, so you want him to win, because what is your other option? I mean, the guy's been a socialist publicly since he was 15 years old. He's been a member of Labour his entire life. But he is your only option, supposedly, right now. So what other choice do you have than to want the best for the British people?
0: But you see, if his vision, he calls himself a pro-business socialist, doesn't he? Mm. But I want to see what that looks like. If he says to Amazon, I'm going to tax you in this country, but I'm going to give some of that tax to small businesses and pubs and hospitality, I'm on board. I'm with you. But if that's not what socialist pro-business looks like in 2026, so the problem is these terms don't make any sense anymore in 2026. None of us know what the definitions of these ridiculous words are anymore, because the dichotomy is gone. And that is a big part of it.
1: Like, and Democratic Socialists of America, what does that even mean?
0: Exactly. So he can come in and he can use the words about who he is, but until we actually look in the whites of his eyes when he stands behind that lectern at number 10 and he tells us what he believes in, we do not know what we're going to get. And I think the British public are going to have a very short attention span and very short patience with him, actually, to see what he delivers. We're going to carry this on in just a minute, but we're going to go back to Ben in Boston to see if there's any more drunk England fans stumbling around at 9:30 p.m. in
2: Boston.
0: And
2: they scarpered. Where's Ben? The window? Oh, I can't see it, Bev. Somewhere around there. For now, good night from Boston. England 0-0, a little bit of a lacklustre performance. They tried to turn the screw in the last 20 minutes or so, but the England fans, I think they're getting an early night, to be honest, Bev. There's a big game against Panama, as I said, in New York on Saturday. So let's regroup, let's get some rest, get your heads down, and hopefully they'll be in full voice ahead of the game in New York on Saturday.
0: Are you, Ben Leo, are you going to be on breakfast
2: good,
0: in about three and a half hours? Oh, he's gone. Oh, he's gone, I think. He'll probably be on breakfast in 3.5 hours. Sorry about that. He was next to a very posh makeup shop there. He could have gone in and got himself a nice bit of bronzer. moving on, Tucker Carlson. Are we talking about this now? So, Tucker Carlson, if you don't know who he is, then where have you been? Well, he has withdrawn support from the Republican Party, saying there is, quote, no chance he would back them in the run-up to the midterms. Now, Tucker Carlson is a former Fox News anchor, very influential commentator, has one of the biggest podcasts in the world. And he's repeatedly criticised the Iran war recently. He's claimed that America was pushed into the conflict by Benjamin Netanyahu. On the podcast, he's now said, how could I or any American voter support a political party that is not loyal to the United States? So basically what this means is that Tucker Carlson is one of the several, actually, growing number of formerly MAGA podcasters who are saying that President Trump is on the side of Israel rather than the side of America. And he believes that the Iran war has exposed these kind of fractures within Trump and the MAGA movement. I think we're going to talk to a guest now. Republican strategist Amy Tarkanian is with me. Amy, thank you very much for joining me. So my assessment there of what's gone wrong with Tucker Carlson, feel free to pick it apart if I got anything wrong there, Amy.
3: No, you had everything correct. And when Tucker actually left Fox News, he took a major part of the audience with him to his podcast. You know, he actually stemmed from the populist movement and was very anti-establishment. He is somebody who has been extremely vocal against portions of the Republican Party, in particular the MAGA movement. But, you know, he's also quick to call out Democrats as well. So I think the more vocal he is, the more independent that he remains, so to speak, the better and happier his audience and his base will be. He'll be more valuable to his base the more he remains as a populist.
0: And just tell our British audience, Amy, how significant his contribution was to getting Trump elected.
3: Sure. I mean, it was massive. He was also a huge supporter of Vice President Vance prior to him being vice president when he ran for U.S. Senate. So he was

0: an enormous voice for those both gentlemen in getting elected. He felt, like many Republicans did, that we finally had somebody with a backbone, somebody who was going to focus on American priorities, who was going to make sure that America was able to exude strength but still focus here at home. Most voters, quite honestly, are still concerned about inflation, the economy, illegal immigration, crime. And so, you know, that those are very important issues. But I think you do have a major faction going on in particular with the Republican Party as to what does America First actually mean now? Because that definition seems to have shifted. And I think that's what Tucker's actually done so well on pointing out. Does it truly mean that we're going to protect our borders and we're going to keep everyone home? We're going to keep everything here at home? Or does that mean we're going to flex and we're going to show strength? And I don't want to use the word bully, but I guess I'll just go ahead and use it. Are we going to still bully other countries and showing, you know, you need to stay away from us, leave us alone by still going into their home turf. So, you know, the definition has kind of blurred.
1: And it's he literally was one of the people who would be on the phones, President Trump, Tucker Carlson, advising him on all sorts of international issues. He was here in the Rose Garden at the Charlie Kirk Memorial, just down the road from where I sit now. He was in and out of the Oval Office. He was one of Trump's closest confidants. So that tells us how significant this issue of Israel has become, and particularly the behavior of Benjamin Netanyahu amongst politics in America. Do you see that dying down anytime soon, Amy, or is it only going to get worse?
0: Well, at this point, it's hard to tell because we don't really see the end. When is the end of this going to actually take place? You know, we had the president actually saying that it was going to end quite quickly. And here we are, you know, it's actually created a lot of skepticism as you mentioned, Israel. Are we in this because America truly has an investment, or are we invested in it because of Israel? And that's where the skepticism comes in.
1: Yeah. And Tucker's not alone. He's part of this group of very influential podcasters around the world. Candace Owens was formerly Trump supporting, absolutely not now. Megyn Kelly was Trump supporting, absolutely not now. Tucker Carlson. Can Trump win a convincing number of seats in the midterms without that very powerful, accumulative voice online?
0: Well, he can, but of course it'll make it extremely difficult. And this is another issue that the second term MAGA movement in particular is facing, where if you don't fall in line 100%, then you are ostracized. And they don't blink. They don't blink twice on making sure that is known. It is well known that you are no longer welcome if you do not fall in line lock and step. And that's a problem.
1: Yeah. Okay, Amy, fantastic. Republican strategist there, Amy Tarkanian. Thank you so much for joining me. I've got to come to you, Tiffany. I can see your body language here. You all have strong opinions on this.
2: Me have strong opinions, Bev? What?
3: She's go about on. To get a husband.
1: Yeah. Well, we have had one. We have had a couple of proposals, but somebody that said he's already been married, doesn't want to get married again, but he live in sin with you.
2: I won't do that. I love Jesus too much.
1: Go on. So in terms of Tucker Carlson and the effect this will have, having lost these very influential cheerleaders, for that is what they were for President Trump in the run-up to this election, particularly in a little bit as well in the first, but very much in this last election. How damaging is it?
2: Incredibly damaging. And what's frustrating to me is watching people like Tucker Carlson go down this crazy route. It's like watching a beloved family member or pet suddenly get dementia and go crazy and start walking into walls, and you're going and you're like, you want to fix it and you want to try to fix it. What is important for, especially for the viewers in the UK to understand, is that there is a split within the Conservative Party. One of us call each other. We basically are either neocons or natcons. That's kind of what we internally call each other. I identify as a natcon. And think of a neocon as more of like the Bush conservative, very pro-war, very Dick Cheney.

0: very much like willing to get involved in foreign wars. So the NatCons are really, we're the ones that helped, you know, Trump become Trump. And we believe that in the America First foreign policy. That being said, I was very pro the war in Iran because I truly believe that by being America First, it means we have to protect our foreign interests. It means we have to fight back against China. It means we have to go on the offense and the defense and fight against terrorist organizations that want to undermine and destroy Western civilization and my country and your country. So people like Tucker Carlson, they've become so myopic in their view and so, you know, spouting anti-Semitic rants and platforming people like Nick Fuentes, that it is disgusting and vile to where any problem now, you see a lot of these conservatives that have been co-opted and brainwashed by whatever they're saying on their podcast, suddenly hate the Jewish people, hate Israel, hate anyone that stands or supports anything remotely related to Israel, and blames everything on the Jews. And that's evil. And that's where I really, really get sick to my stomach and angry at the Tucker Carlsons of the world.
1: I have to push back with just provide a little bit of balance here. Of course, they aren't here to defend themselves. They would say it is the foreign policy of Netanyahu that they object to. It isn't individual Jewish people. Yeah. It is bombing indiscriminately at Palestine. Sure. And it is also, they would say, going way too far in terms of continuing to bomb Lebanon and some parts of Iran as well. Eric, come into this because you can't underestimate, I think, you can't overestimate how useful those online voices were, particularly in terms of the younger voters in the last election. As a lot of the young men who, this phrase, they lent Trump their vote, and it was because they trust these voices. So these young people, this young cohort predominantly now, they have to decide who do they trust. Do they trust Tucker Carlson, Megyn Kelly, Candace Owens, do they trust President Trump? Where are they going to land?
2: Well, when you look at the last election, people like Tucker Carlson, Charlie Kirk, Joe Rogan, these were like part of like those four horsemen that just galvanized just massive audiences for Donald Trump and also down ballot. They changed the election, the electorate. I mean, you had a larger number of African-American men supporting Republican candidates. You had Latino voters that were supporting Republicans. And I think a lot of that had to do with this massive messaging that we saw take place. For example, it was a big deal when Kamala Harris went on Fox News and she got like 6.8 million people that watched that. And that was a huge record. Mm-hmm. But then Donald Trump went on Joe Rogan's show and got like 40 million people to actually watch that. And the fact that they were able to play that interview over and over and over again, you cannot speak to how influential that has been politically for the right. And now to have some, and now, I mean, Charlie Kirk, rest his soul, is gone. Tucker Carlson is now politically gone. You know, I wrote a book in 2013 called The GOP Civil War, Inside the Battle for the Soul of the Republican Party. And that talked about this divide that was taking place after Barack Obama's second term election. Could we be seeing that take place now as Donald Trump is coming into lame duck status? It's certainly possible. And when you have a voice this huge, this influential, who is so openly and willing to actually buck Donald Trump, I think it's something that people need to watch, especially when you look, when we're heading into an all-important midterm election where it looks like Donald Trump's party could actually lose. This is something that I think is massive.
1: And it's a story actually about the media landscape, this, as much as it is about political parties, because we don't really have the equivalent in the UK, guys, do we? Because that podcast space hasn't exploded in the same way that it has here in America. I guess the comparison for us would be the BBC versus, I don't know, GB News, you know, and where people are going to find their political information from and how important that is going to be. Kai, because we don't have that same influential online space. And in fact, the guys we've been talking about, the Joe Rogan, Tucker, Candace, they're all still huge in the UK as well. They just haven't quite put their noses into our politics yet.
3: Yeah, you're right to an extent. I mean, there are some of these podcasts like the News Agents and what are the other ones? I've never watched them, I'll be honest with you.
4: The rest is politics.
3: They're quite centrist daddy. They don't have that same thing that America has, which is these big, glitzy star names up in lights. You talked about Megyn Kelly. You talked about Tucker Carlson. Obviously, this story's about him. I mean, you don't have...

0: have those names that can really sway and swing elections, swing the voters in the same way. We don't have that star power, you're right. But this is fascinating, isn't it?
1: Like, it's literally us. It's GB News. We are we are Tucker Carlson, Megyn Kelly and Candice Owens and Joe Rogan combined in the UK. You know, that is what this channel is to some extent, Paul, isn't it?
2: Cool. Yeah. Yes, absolutely it is. Look, it's on the right in America with podcasters that have come from mainstream media, it's almost an experiment playing out in front of our eyes. They are no longer chasing ratings, they're playing a game against the algorithm. It's like a massive political casino. And what you can see with everybody, Megan, Tucker Carlson, Candice Owens, when they're let loose and they're able to just do whatever they want, they find that they're chasing bigger and bigger and bigger numbers. And of course, the only way to do that is to follow the algorithm. And the algorithm keeps pushing them further and further and further out into the peripheries of the political discussion. And that's where they end up finding themselves, and they have to stay there. Because once you lean on the door, you fall all the way through. It's very difficult to come back. So Tucker Carlson has gone all the way through the door with regards to Israel, and has garnered a whole new audience as a result, which are propping up his figures. He can't turn back on that now, and he's already admitted he is politically homeless as a result. It's not like in this country where you've now got four or five parties you can vote for. You either got the Republican Party under Donald Trump, or you've got the Democrats. That's it.
1: Yeah. Okay, right, still to come this evening. Thank you, guys. A bit of this.

0: Well, that is a pair of Bens in heaven. That was Ben Leo last night. But as you can see from tonight, England fans are now pretty underwhelmed. We'll be looking into why it was such a drab affair next. Don't go anywhere. Quick look at your lovely weather.
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2: Morning, welcome to your latest weather update from the Met Office here on GB News. Met Office extreme heat warnings are in place for today and tomorrow. A red warning over parts of the Midlands, South East Wales and Southern England. An amber warning covering most of England and Wales. Temperatures very high, mid to high 30s in places. Not that hot everywhere for Scotland and Northern Ireland. A bit more cloud, some showers across the Western Isles, perhaps drifting into the Northern Isles and the far north of the mainland at times. But most places dry and sunny. And hot. Those temperatures widely in the high 20s, low 30s over Northern England. Northern Ireland up to 24, 25. Same goes to the central belt of Scotland. But in the south, 34, 35, maybe 37, 38 in one or two places this afternoon. Really quite remarkable temperatures for June. Very hot going into this evening. Not much breeze around. The humidity, that is a key factor. That's why we've got the warnings in place. Humidity is pretty high as well, making it harder to sweat, increasing the likelihood of issues with health. A bit more cloud coming into Northern Ireland and again across the far northwest of Scotland. One or two isolated showers through the day, but most places staying dry. A bit more cloud will spill in across Scotland and Northern Ireland into this evening, but for England and Wales it stays largely dry and clear. Again, a very warm and uncomfortable night like last night. It's going to be very humid. Parts of the south likely to stay over 20 degrees Celsius, so the body doesn't have that time to recover. So again, another reason why we've got the warnings in place. Temperatures further north may dip down into the teens across northern Scotland. A bit more cloud still on Thursday into the northwest, with more rain likely to filter in across the highlands and the Western Isles. Some showers for Northern Ireland. Could see some showers in the southwest later on through tomorrow, but again, for most of England and Wales, hot and sunny. Might be a bit of mist and low cloud on the east coast. Peak of the temperatures tomorrow, again, through the central part of England, down into southeast Wales, high 30s possible. Goodbye.
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0: Well, as you can tell from our coverage with Ben Leo this evening,

0: And particularly Sophie in Manchester, the fans kind of drunk up and went home. It wasn't exactly disastrous for England, but there was nothing to get excited about. What went wrong? What went right? Let's ask a man who knows, senior reporter at the Daily Mail, Nick Pisa. Nick, good evening. Thank you for joining us yet again. Right, what happened tonight? Why the nil all?
1: Oh, Bevs, really, after the highs of Dallas just over a week ago to really the lows of Boston, that game matched the weather. It was drab, it was grey, it was drizzling, it was lacklustre. There was just no oomph, there was no sparkle to it. England, completely different team from what we saw in Dallas in that thrilling 4-2 win last week. It was, 0-0 against Ghana, who are 64th in the rankings, you know, and England are fourth. You would have expected England to do a lot more, but Ghana, fair play to them, they parked the bus, as they say. They were very defensive and they really, really limited England's opportunities.
0: But what was wrong with England? Was it the same starting 11? Are they a bit tired?
1: No, I can't see them being tired. I mean, it's just, you know, at half-time into the Croatia game, you know, Thomas Tuchel came out and said that he gave them a real good kick up the backside and he gave them some sort of inspirational talk to sort of they came out fighting. But here in this game, there was just nothing to it. They just seemed to have lack of ideas. A guy next to me said it was as if they were playing with the handbrake on. They were just didn't seem to be going forward. They didn't seem to be getting any opportunities. And they had almost 80% of the ball and they were certainly stringing the passes together, but it seemed to be sideways and no real shots on goal. And the two key talking points, to be honest with you, Ben, England were very, very lucky not to have a penalty awarded against them. Ezra Konsa took out Prince Edu of the Ghana, one of the Ghana strikers, and, you know, it could well have been a penalty. And in fact, I've seen people talking on social media saying, how on earth was that not a penalty? And then also Jordan Pickford came out, clattered against the same player, took him out as well. I don't think that was worthy of a red card, but certainly it should have been a free kick to Gardner. And incredibly, the people around me as well were saying, how can that be a free kick to England after that?
0: And Panama next, Nick. We should hopefully win that, but then we said we should definitely win against Ghana. So it feels like anything could happen now.
1: Yeah, well, Panama are ranked Panama ranked 34th in the world. So you'd like to think they would get a result. I mean, it's not all doom and gloom. We shouldn't all be, upset and disappointed. And, you know, Harry Kane at the very, very end of the near death, he should have slotted that home, but he blazed over the bar. But yeah, as you say, it's Panama on Saturday in New York. Win that, England looks like they will top the group, and then they'll go into the knockout stages where they'll play against the Democratic Republic of Congo in Atlanta. But I mean, I saw Ben earlier on in Boston, and I think he certainly seemed to have more of the fun last night, because there was certainly no singing of Wonderwall after that game at the end of the day in Boston.
0: No, absolutely. Well, fingers crossed for Saturday, Nick. Thank you so much for joining us again, filling in all the gaps in my football knowledge. Thank you so much. Right, moving on. The Telegraph is reporting that Sadiq Khan has blamed Donald Trump for increasing the number of death threats that he receives. The mayor of London, who has a very long-running feud with Mr. Trump, said that upon his election to the White House, death threats directed at him increased by 2,000%. The American president has previously described Mr. Khan as a horrible mayor, branding him incompetent, accusing him of making London a different place because of mass migration. Speaking to Republica, Mr. Khan said, "It's very difficult for me personally, for my family, my friends. It's never nice having death threats and requiring police protection." He added, "We did some analysis. And when President Trump got elected, the amount of threats I received went up by 2,000%. When he was elected the second time, it's gone up by 100%. Now, panel, these numbers are utterly meaningless. What's he talking about? It's gone up by 100%. If you have a death threat, if you get like two a year and it goes up by 100%, you get four a year. Your numbers are meaningless, Sadiq Khan. Eric, what's he talking about?
2: Well, I think what we're hearing from him is what we've heard from other people, public figures who President Donald Trump has gone after. We've heard from former First Lady Michelle Obama, who has spoken very openly about the things that President Trump has said about her and her family and the angst that it caused. In fact, just recently, former President Barack Obama admitted that Donald Trump and some of the things he has said has actually

0: Midlands, South East Wales and Southern England, an amber warning covering most of England and Wales. Temperatures very high, mid to high 30s in places. Not that hot everywhere for Scotland and Northern Ireland. A bit more cloud, some showers across the Western Isles, perhaps drifting into the Northern Isles and the far north of the mainland at times. But most places dry and sunny and hot. Those temperatures widely in the high 20s, low 30s over Northern England. Northern Ireland up to 24, 25. Same goes for the central belt of Scotland. But in the south, 34, 35, maybe 37, 38 in one or two places this afternoon. Really quite remarkable temperatures for June. Very hot going into this evening. Not much breeze around. The humidity, that is a key factor. That's why we've got the warnings in place. Humidity is pretty high as well, making it harder to sweat, increasing the likelihood of issues with health. A bit more cloud coming into Northern Ireland and again across the far northwest of Scotland. One or two isolated showers through the day, but most places staying dry. A bit more cloud will spill in across Scotland and Northern Ireland into this evening, but for England and Wales it stays largely dry and clear. Again, a very warm and uncomfortable night like last night. It's going to be very humid, parts of the south likely to stay over 20 degrees Celsius, so the body doesn't have that time to recover. So again, another reason why we've got the warnings in place. Temperatures further north may dip down into the teens across northern Scotland. A bit more cloud still on Thursday into the northwest, with more rain likely to filter in across the Highlands and the Western Isles. Some showers for Northern Ireland. Could see some showers in the southwest later on through tomorrow, but again, for most of England and Wales, hot and sunny. Might be a bit of mist and low cloud on the east coast. Peak of the temperatures tomorrow, again, through the central part of England, down into southeast Wales, high 30s possible. Goodbye.
1: Today, clouds overhead, total zen within. 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

0: leads the charge in getting those flights to Kabul off the tarmac. It'd be amazing to see if the ECHR lets them, won't it? That would be interesting. Anyway, time now for the Great British Giveaway. And it's your chance to go to Kabul. No, not really. It's loads of cash. Here's how you can be in it to win it.
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3: 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PO Box 8690, Derby DE1 9TT. UK only. Entrance must be 18 or over. Lines close at 4 p.m. on the 26th of June. This is a network giveaway. Entries will be pooled. Please check the closing time if listening or watching on demand. Good luck.
0: Wow, lots on tonight, including this.
4: Be out and about too much, I'll be honest with you. I'm not a big lover of the heat.
0: Well, are we getting a little bit too hot under the collar? Apparently, Britain is bracing for 40 degrees Celsius, and classrooms have been emptied, schools have closed, we've got boiling tarmac, supposedly, train lines are warping. I don't know, look, are we panicking a bit too much here about the weather? That's next.
5: I've been in Westminster for a long time, but I know that though power may be here, its effect on people's lives is across the whole of the country. We may be where rules are made, but it's where they're implemented that matters. Join me, Jacob Rees-Mogg, for forthright and frank discussion on where Britain has come from, where it's going, and where it will end up. That's State of the Nation, Monday to Thursday, 8 to 9 o'clock. Vox Populi, Vox Dei.
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4: Welcome along to Patrick Christie's Tonight. So there's a heatwave, which I don't know if you've noticed. You don't seem to be able to escape all the news about it, do you? So apologies. But it's caused panic across the country. Schools are closing because of the heat. Is it the right decision to close the schools? Have we all lost our minds? It's time now for the head-to-head. Yes, that's right. So hundreds of schools across England are set to partially or fully close this week as Britain braces for extreme heat. Temperatures are forecast to hit 40 degrees in some areas, prompting the Met Office to issue a rare red weather warning. Although, I don't know, look, I could be wrong about this. I don't feel like it's that rare anymore. I feel like the word rare is always put before these red weather warnings that we keep getting. But anyway, there is currently no legal maximum temperature for classrooms in the UK, but the Department for Education advises schools to remain open, but does say it is, quotes, carefully considering proposals to introduce maximum classroom temperature limits. Tonight I'm asking, should schools close because of the heat? Joining us to discuss this now is writer and journalist Emma Wolf and lifestyle editor Suzanne Baum. Thank you very much. Right, OK, great to see you both. Emma, I'll start with you. Should schools be closing because of the heat, do you think?
5: Absolutely not. Patrick, you know I'm normally very cool, very calm, very collected. I am raging right now. Oh. I just got a text. I was all smug. I thought I got away with it. I've just got a text message from my son's school in the past hour saying, guess what? He's 5 years old. Guess what? The schools are closing for the rest of the week due to extreme heat. This is ridiculous. Are we losing our minds? Yeah, we're losing our minds. There is absolutely... I went and collected him today and it was wonderfully cool in the school. Lovely big old Victorian buildings. They're very cool. Why not teach children? Why not make it fun? Or teach children how to deal with heat, or get a couple of paddling pools out and make it a fun summer thing. They've already cancelled the sports day. They've cancelled all the school trips. Now it's not even safe for children to be in schools. This is absolutely ridiculous. If we are going to be living with these kind of extreme weather events or whatever we're calling them now, then teach children how to live with them. Teach them how to stay cool. We survived our childhoods in the 80s and 90s and noughties. And we weren't drinking vast quantities of water. We didn't have factor 50 on and sun hats and all this panic. It was absolutely fine. In fact, I never drank water as a child.
4: Oh, OK, wow. OK, right, Suzanne, I'll bring you in. Go on. So I'm assuming you think we are doing the right thing by closing hundreds of schools.
6: Well, I hear what Emma's saying and I think I'm coming from a point where this is... hopefully just a one-off. I think the Met Office says that it happens, a red weather warning maybe once a year. And I'm fortunate, I suppose, because my youngest is actually 17, so he's off school because he's in the middle of exams, so he's off tomorrow and Wednesday. I think, going back to Emma's points, a lot of schools now are new builds. So I think the classrooms are hot, there's not good air circulation, their kids are tired from being up the whole night before, I think concentration's low when you're boiling hot. So I think as a one-off, I understand why some schools are closing, but I need to preface this by saying I totally understand people that need to work and, you know, they need their kids at school. But I think if it's going to hit 40 degrees tomorrow, which the forecast is saying, that I do understand why some schools are shutting.
4: Well, I mean, also, as I think you might be seeing a little bit of footage of on your screens now, you know, there were these big thunderstorms last night as well. And I don't know, I mean, for me, it used to be the case where I used to laugh at, we'd all get these snow days for, we have half an inch of snow and the railways close here, the schools were off, and then you'd see footage of, like, Norwegian school children going through the snow drifts, like, 20 feet high, you know, the Canadians just ploughing on trail. And now I feel like the new thing is the heat, where they say, oh, we can't possibly function in this society with this level of heat. But people, a lot of these school kids, a lot of these parents, the parents are not at fault here, but, you know, are about to probably go on summer holidays with their kids to countries where they're actively seeking out these temperatures.
6: Yeah,

0: blame her if the system is set up this way. 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
18: Welcome back to Patrick Christie's Tonight. Sir Keir Starmer is pushing ahead with his controversial defence spending plans, with the announcement set to coincide with the NATO summit in Turkey on July the 7th. But a political row is brewing, because allies of Andy Burnham, Sir Keir Starmer's likely successor, are arguing that a decision with major national and global implications should not be made by the outgoing Prime Minister. So the newly elected MP for Makerfield has previously said that he would reduce the welfare bill by getting more people into work and using the savings to boost defence. It's also vitally important to note that we, the British public, don't really know what this defence plan is yet. The only thing we do really know is that the former Defence Secretary and the former Armed Forces Minister both resigned over it. So they've had a look at it. They don't like it. Keir Starmer seems intent on pressing ahead. Joining us to discuss this further is former Conservative Defence Policy Advisor Chris Newton. Chris, thank you very much. Tremendous to see you. Look, what do you think about this? Should Starmer just put a pin in this until probably Burnham has a look at it and decides to do something else?
19: Yeah, good evening, Patrick. Good to be with you. There is an urgent need to implement and to announce this defence investment plan because of the whole security situation, the situation with Russia, the United States not being as enthusiastic about European security as it once was. So there is an urgent need. So I understand Starmer from that perspective, but it's not good enough, as you say. The previous Defence Secretary resigned. It wasn't enough. It didn't give the armed forces the extra investments that it needed. And there's a whole issue of, well, if Starmer goes ahead with this, then is it worth the paper it's written on? Because Burnham, you know, because Burnham will be the if we think how history is going to play out, but Burnham would be the Prime Minister, and he could potentially sort of rip it up and start again. Ultimately, it's a complete mess. I mean, I.

0: Ideally, it should be published now, but it's not good enough. It's a complete mess, and it just shows that, I mean, we were told that these were the grown-ups. These were going to be responsible with national security, that they were going to be the responsible government and all the rest of it. Well, all of this leadership chaos is just making an embarrassment of ourselves on the world stage, and it really isn't good enough.
1: I mean, it is actually a complete farce when you think about it, isn't it? That Starmer has been a lame duck prime minister for quite a while, but definitely, I think, since the local elections when we had that initial raft of resignations. And then obviously now he's resigned. The bloke has resigned. He's still in post, but he's going at some point. The new leader is waiting in the wings. And to announce something or unveil something or enact something that the only people who've really seen it have quit over it. To go to NATO, and that's of such importance. You know, we're not talking here about more free bus passes. This is supposedly the plan for the next few years for our armed forces in the most volatile times in modern history, arguably. And it is just a complete farce. It doesn't make any sense that he would do that, does it? I mean, if you were an alien looking down on this now and we said this is what's going to happen, you would think we were all nuts.
0: Yeah, I mean, he has no authority now. As I said, everybody will question whether this is worth the paper it's written on. And it's, as you say, it's a complete and utter mess. And it just shows just how chaotic this government has become. And there is a need for this investment. There is a need for this a plan. And the armed forces and industry, they need certainty. Our projects are long. The defense procurement projects are long projects. They need that investment, they need that plan, as soon as possible. And to have this uncertainty, it isn't good for anybody. And
1: No.
0: as I said, it just advertises us as not a serious country on the world stage
1: And
0: as
1: this is
0: well.
1: the point of coinciding it with NATO, etc. You know, presumably was originally to try to look big on the world stage and all of that. But I mean, these people aren't idiots. They know he's on the way out. They know the people have quit over it. It just doesn't really make any sense, to be honest with you. There is a little clip here from Kemi Badenoch, which I'm just going to play now, which is her talking a bit about this defence plan. Here it is.
2: Oh. The thing is, right now, we have got a government with 160 majority. All leaders of the opposition want an election. I'd love an election, but we keep throwing elections at the public without getting anything done. He's got 160 majority. He should do the right thing now for our troops, for our defense industry, for our armed forces. And that means bringing down the welfare bill and putting that money straight into defense. If he cannot do that, then yes, we should have an election.
1: Yeah. Okay. So that's her view, really. I mean, Starmer's not going to do that, though, is he? So I don't know. I mean, do you think that we should basically have an? I mean, this is the kind of issue that you could have an election on, actually, isn't it? Basically, this could be a key tenet of an election campaign. I'm going to bring down welfare and invest in defence. I mean, though, that's the kind of totemic issue that you could call almost like a kind of national referendum on.
0: Yes, I mean, exactly. But I mean, I would agree with her in the sense that this is, I mean, that's what needs to happen now because the armed forces need, need the investment. We've got this urgent need, the threat from Russia and all the rest of it. But at the moment, if Starmer was to roll out the existing plan, then that would not be good enough. Because it goes to 2.68% by 2030. We need 3% at a bare minimum, what like yesterday, really. And perhaps we probably need 4 or 5%. I mean, the Baltic states are going to 5+% of GDP on defence. So we really do need, yes, we need a national debate, but there is an urgency as well, given that various intelligence services, including our own chief of defense staff has said that we could potentially be at war with Russia within the next 3, 4, 5 years. So
1: Scary
0: there
1: stuff.
0: is a real urgency, and this needs to be sorted out, and this is just ridiculous what's
1: Look,
0: happening now.
1: it's one of the many reasons, really, why I just feel like Keir Starmer was the worst possible man at the worst possible time. But more on that at 10 p.m. Anyway, Chris, thank you very much. Chris
0: Thank
1: Neeson
0: you.
1: there is a former Conservative Defence Policy Advisor. Right, we have got this coming your way shortly.
3: I do hereby declare that Andy Burnham is duly elected. Thank you.
1: Look, do we actually live in a democracy? Andy Burnham looks set to enter number 10, unopposed. Are we heading towards what essentially could be a bit of a dictatorship based around 24,500 people in one constituency in Greater Manchester choosing our new Prime Minister? First, though...
4: Where the motorhome was round the side of the house, which is not immediately visible in the way that we went into the house. And it's between their house and the next door neighbour's house.
1: This is absolute gold. So, former SNP Chief Executive Peter Murrell has today been sentenced to more than 5 years in prison for embezzling funds. But would you notice if this motorhome turned up, like, in your mother-in-law's driveway? So, again, today we've got the receipts. This was released by the Scottish authorities today. That is the motorhome that Nicola Sturgeon is saying she just didn't see. We're going to talk about that when we come back.
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23: I've been in Westminster for a long time, but I know that though power may be here, its effect on people's lives is across the whole of the country. 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
1: Welcome back. So, former SNP chief executive Peter Murrell, who is, of course, the estranged husband of Nicola Sturgeon, has been jailed for 5 years and 3 months after admitting embezzling more than £400,000 of party funds. So, where did all that money go? Let's take a look at Murrell's top five luxury buys. Need to get away from it all, maybe? Well, this luxury motorhome cost a whopping £124,500 £150. Yes, that could all be yours. Next up, we've got a Jaguar iPad worth around £81,000. Bargain, unless, of course, you're a Scottish taxpayer. A very luxury ride. Then there's five

0: innocent of any crime, and whilst that may be a source of annoyance for some, it remains the fact that she is completely 100% innocent. Right, coming up, Andy Burnham set to enter Downing Street unopposed.
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2: 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It's certainly going to be a warm one tonight. Widespread humidity and building heat over the next few days, with the risk in some places of thunderstorms, but actually for the vast majority we've got high pressure, we've got settled weather, and we've got long spells of clear skies overnight, strong sunshine by day. Now, one exception, northern and central Scotland, the west coast of Scotland, parts of Northern Ireland, more cloud in the sky tonight, and a few showers. Chance of a shower elsewhere, or even the odd thunderstorm, but for the vast majority, it is dry overnight, but it's going to be very warm and oppressive. Temperatures in the south and across the Midlands staying at 22 or 23 Celsius. Factor in the high humidity, the fact that our buildings struggle to cool down in this kind of weather. It's going to be an uncomfortable night for sleeping. Then temperatures get off to a head start on Wednesday morning, rapidly rising through the day with widespread long spells of hot sunshine. Northern Ireland, north and west Scotland, cloudier skies, and these showers continue across the far north and northwest of Scotland, but otherwise it's a dry picture for many parts of the UK, with temperatures already by mid-morning feeling really quite uncomfortable in places, because it's not just about the daytime maximum temperatures of the next few days, although they will be unusually high, it's also about the humidity and the extent of the heat and humidity, the duration of it as well, and that's why we have amber and red extreme heat warnings in force. So daytime maxima on Wednesday looking at mid to high 30s fairly widely. Thursday could even be hotter for some parts. The heat focused across the Midlands into East Wales, central and southern England, where temperatures by the afternoon will be reaching 35 to 38 or 39 Celsius.
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16: Welcome back to Patrick Christie's Tonight. Now, three brothers have today been sentenced over a catalogue of child sex abuse offences committed against vulnerable girls in Sheffield. Amar, Kamar and Kamran Ilyas were all convicted. But while his brothers were hauled off to prison, the ringleader, Amar Ilyas, wasn't even in court. Because he fled to Pakistan and was sentenced in his absence to 27 years behind bars. The judge branded him a coward who had deliberately run from justice. But there is another twist to this tale, I'm afraid. After these offences had been committed, but before he was finally arrested, Amar Ilyas was able to work as a youth worker and even stand as a Labour Party candidate in Sheffield's 2016 local elections. It wasn't until 2020 that he was arrested by the National Crime Agency. Joining us now is the former detective, constable and whistleblower and founder of the Maggie Oliver Foundation. It's Maggie Oliver. Maggie, look, thank you very much, as always, for joining us on this.
17: Thanks.
16: I mean, this case is just, again, absolutely appalling. And the fact that he was able to flee to Pakistan and essentially evade justice.
17: Yeah, I mean, it's like Groundhog Day, really, isn't it, Patrick, for both of us. This is, again, the same old familiar story with too little, too late. You have to question why the children weren't protected so many years ago. I mean, you know, the fact that he was able to flee, for me, isn't really the issue. I would say, you know, good riddance. But the question has to be asked is why he was out on bail. Why was he in a position to flee? He definitely won't come back. He knew what was coming. And actually, in a weird way, Patrick, I think that probably is a positive message, because many years ago, there were no repercussions or consequences for men who raped 12-year-old children. I do think that we have seen a sea change in public opinion. And thanks to you and, you know, GB News and other channels like you, there is a real focus on this now. And the whole country knows what's gone on, what is going on. And so I think that in itself is it will prevent abusers feeling that they have got a free

0: try and stoke up fear so they can introduce their loony net zero agenda. This is all ideological.
1: They've banned alcohol in Paris, apparently.
2: Why?
1: Because they're worried about people. They're worried about people dehydrating. Yeah. And they opened up the Seine. That's the river in Paris, isn't it?
2: Yeah.
0: Yes. Well done.
1: Thank you very much.
3: That's why they're paying the big money, ladies and gentlemen.
1: I'd be more worried about swimming in that. Yeah. Like, right, we've just opened up the Thames in central London.
2: I just wonder how human beings manage to survive all these thousands of years, right? We adapt. We know when things are dangerous. We know when we can cope. We do know about drinking water, staying cold, looking after ourselves, sleeping when we need to, going out when... Oh, there's a car. Better not walk in front of it. I mean, come on, guys. Wake up.
1: There's also a point that we do have massive levels of immigration for people from incredibly hot countries. Yes. So you think, like, I don't know, is it that much of a struggle to come to another hot country? I don't know. Yeah. But anyway, coming up, the Daily Express is reporting that Andy Burnham is set to remove Rachel Reeves as Chancellor. Let's talk more about that when we come back.
4: I've been in Westminster for a long time. But I know that though power may be here, its effect on people's lives is across the whole of the country. We may be where rules are made, but it's where they're implemented that matters. Join me, Jacob Rees-Mogg, for forthright and frank discussion on where Britain has come from, where it's going, and where it will end up. That's State of the Nation, Monday to Thursday, 8 to 9 o'clock. Vox Populi, Vox Dei.
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1: Welcome back to GB News. Right, so a story in tomorrow's Daily Express is this. Reports are that Andy Burnham is set to remove Rachel Reeves as Chancellor if, when, he becomes Prime Minister. Sources close to Andy Burnham said he would offer her an alternative cabinet role. The runners and riders are Energy Secretary Ed Miliband, former Health Secretary Wes Streeting, Foreign Secretary Yvette Cooper or Home Secretary Shabana Mahmood. They are potential candidates to become the Chancellor. Allies of Rachel Reeves have indicated that she would like to continue as Chancellor, but ultimately she just wants to serve in a Labour government, really. She's not fussy. So, there we go. What do we make of that? Esther, is there anyone that you think that would make a good chancellor out of those names?
2: Well, Wes Streeting is meant to have done a deal not to stand against Andy Burnham, and so he is meant to have got the job. And I have to say, I was in the lift with him yesterday, Wes Streeting, and he looked very smug and pleased with himself. So he could well have just got that, because it would have happened yesterday. The one, I guess, who's been around for the longest and got the most experience, the most credible, probably is Yvette Cooper, in a way. And obviously she could always speak to her hubby, Ed, if she wants any ideas on what you need to do.
1: He could interview her again.
2: He could indeed. Oh. But she could have, you know, pillow talk. Mm. What would you be doing, Ed, if you were Chancellor again?
0: Here's the thing with the role of Chancellor. You actually have to understand economics. Now, I know that sounds simple.
2: No. Not in the Labour Party.
0: That's right. You know, call me silly for pointing out the obvious, but it isn't like a department where you can learn on the job and you may be able to learn about health policy or you may be able to learn about social policy. Mm. You actually do need to be, ideally, an economist to do it. And you can't blag it. And I've never seen someone really in a job like this before who was so obviously out of her depth because she didn't understand economics. And it feels like we're going to have someone else who doesn't understand economics.
1: You wouldn't run a business like we run a country, would you? You wouldn't just go, right, you're in charge of health now with no experience.
2: The thing which, though, is probably even more scary, Rachel Reeves, out of all of them, was the best placed in the Labour Party to do that role. She was considered the most sound. She was considered the one who had the economic background. Maybe not good enough, and certainly isn't what I believe in. But I think Labour in a really dire position because they don't really have anybody to replace her.
1: Go on then. Good riddance to Reeves, is it?
8: No, we have reams and reams of economists in the Treasury who can submit the materials to the Chancellor, who then makes a political decision about the direction they want the country to go to. Rachel Reeves, by the way.
2: Captured by the Treasury and their ideology when you don't know what you're talking about.
8: No, but really critical thinking helps with that, doesn't it?
2: Well,
8: I mean, Rachel Reeves, say what you like about Rachel Reeves. I think this story is so uncharitable.
1: All right, then.
8: Look, she was elected. Of course she wants to serve in a Labour government. She's been waiting for this, as many of us Labour members have, for a long time. To see this through is absolutely what she should
1: do.
8: And
1: she
8: should.
0: Yeah, that's.
8: And as I said earlier, to take the experience that she's had as Chancellor into another role is great.
1: Yeah, I mean, the other story is that Andy Burnham is considering watering down the government's planned immigration reforms. So proposals announced by Shabana Mahmood, the qualifying period for most migrant workers to gain indefinite leave to remain, which entitles migrants to the same benefits as Brits, would double from 5 years to 10 years and apply retrospectively. Which, of course, if you are a legal, hard-working, law-abiding migrant, shouldn't really bother you, I don't think.
0: Exactly.
1: But if you're not, then it would be a problem. However, apparently Andy Burnham is looking to do away with that.
2: That's quite an interesting one, isn't it? If I was him, I wouldn't be saying anything just yet. Remember, he's got a couple more weeks for people to decide if they are going to stand against him. If Shabana Mahmood says, well, actually, I do believe in this, could we get somebody from the right? And you might only get behind one person. There are people in the Labour Party of the right-hand side. She could actually now stand on a ticket against him for a period of time, nobody could have. Now they could. And remember, he had 200 Labour MPs standing behind him for that photo, cheering him on. That does mean there are 200 MPs who aren't for him.
1: Exactly. Well, look, hey, I'm glad that we've got another hour. We can pick through what else is on the front pages for you and get you the very latest on these breaking lines from Andy Burnham. More than that, more in the next hour.
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17: Hi there and welcome to the latest update from the Met Office for GB News. It's certainly going to be a warm one tonight. Widespread humidity and building heat over the next few days, with the risk in some places of thunderstorms, but actually for the vast majority we've got high pressure, we've got settled weather and we've got long spells of clear skies overnight, strong sunshine by day. Now, one exception, northern and central Scotland, the west coast of Scotland, parts of Northern Ireland, more cloud in the sky tonight and a few showers. Chance of a shower elsewhere or even the odd thunderstorm, but for the vast majority it is dry overnight, but it's going to be very warm and oppressive temperatures in the south and across the Midlands. staying at 22 or 23 Celsius. Factor in the high humidity, the fact that our buildings struggle to cool down in this kind of weather, it's going to be an uncomfortable night for sleeping. Then temperatures get off to a head start on Wednesday morning, rapidly rising through the day with widespread long spells of hot sunshine. Northern Ireland, north and west Scotland, cloudier skies, and these showers continue across the far north and northwest of Scotland, but otherwise it's a dry picture for many parts of the UK, with temperatures already by mid-morning feeling really quite uncomfortable in places, because it's not just about the daytime maximum temperatures of the next few days, although they will be unusually high, it's also about the humidity and the extent of the heat and humidity, the duration of it as well, and that's why we have amber and red extreme heat warnings in force. So daytime maxima on Wednesday, looking at mid to high 30s fairly widely. Thursday could even be hotter for some parts. The heat focused across the Midlands into East Wales, central and southern England, where temperatures by the afternoon will be reaching 35 to 38 or 39 Celsius. Friday's another hot one in the east of England, cooler towards the west, and that cooler air arrives more widely this weekend.
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1: Well, lots of tomorrow's newspaper front pages leading with this so-called extreme heat warning. Apparently there were 29,000 lightning strikes in a single night last night. Spare a thought for the poor person who has to count the lightning strikes. I hope they're not epileptic. Apparently Starmer has met with Burnham in a frosty handover conversation. That's on the front of The Guardian. I'll tell you what they've been speaking about there. And Andy Burnham is set to sack Rachel Reeves. So, hey, look, that's one good thing.
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0: Well, welcome along to Late Edition. So we've only got three front pages at the moment because I think most of the newspapers have been waiting for the results of the football, which I am reliably informed has just finished 0-0. So a goalless draw between England and Ghana in Boston. We're going to be taking you live to Boston very shortly and to, I imagine, a relatively deflated but well-lubricated pub in Manchester where Sophie Reaper is going to be desperately trying to find someone who will not either swear themselves or like last week, let their 10-year-old son swear on national television. But let me tell you what's in the papers. The Metro, they go for killer heat warnings. A really sensational picture of St. Paul's there in London with lightning forking behind it. Record 40-degree temperatures, they say. 29,000 lightning strikes. If we move ourselves onto The Guardian, schools, rail and hospitals suffer as heat engulfs the UK. Hosepipe bans being introduced. Rail speeds reduced. Also, there's a story at the bottom there, which is Keir Starmer meets with Andy Burnham in a, quote, frosty handover chat, and be interesting to see what they've spoken about. It's especially interesting considering that Andy Burnham has not actually yet become the new Labour leader, so preempting it slightly there. But yes, I mean, it just seems like they didn't particularly get on. But you wouldn't, would you? Really, you wouldn't. The iPaper: Britain set to break 50-year heat record. So there you go. Right, before we go to our panel, I believe that we can go straight away to our national reporter, Sophie Reaper, who is in Manchester for us. Sophie, thank you very much. Great to see you again. Look, slightly disappointing result, I think, tonight. How's the mood in Manchester?
1: Patrick, what a difference a few days makes. When we were speaking last Wednesday about that

0: about accusing anonymous sources of trying to insinuate guilt on Nicola Sturgeon's part. Let's be real. She was at the top of Scottish politics. She peed off a lot of people. A lot of people are out to get her. I can believe that.
1: OK, well, look, let's read out the statement that was released from Nicola Sturgeon's legal team. Whilst anonymous sources have desperately tried to insinuate guilt, it is clear following a two-year gold-plated and robust investigation, Ms Sturgeon was neither charged, prosecuted, nor convicted of any offence. Ms Sturgeon is innocent of any crime, and whilst that might be a source of annoyance for some, it remains a fact as it was Mr Murrell who was charged, tried, convicted and imprisoned for his crimes today. Ms Sturgeon remains angry, hurt and distressed about the devastating impact of Mr Murrell's actions on her, his family, friends and the SNP. So we'll leave that there. Coming up, is Keir Starmer leaving this country defenceless? Apparently, another little tidbit for you that's emerged from their frosty conversation between Burnham and Starmer today, Burnham and Starmer even, is that there are odds over this defence plan. Starmer looks like he's going to press ahead with the world's worst defence plan despite already resigning. You couldn't make it up. That's next.
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5: The extreme heat at the moment is not confined to the UK. Many parts of Europe, especially France, seeing exceptionally high temperatures during the next few days. It's more typical temperatures for Greece, along with a few showers. But for Italy, we're up into the mid to high 30s. And across many parts of Spain into France, we're talking about the low 40s away from coastal parts. And here's the temperature trend for Paris, finally turning cooler by the weekend.
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1: Welcome back to Late Edition. The final front pages have finally now been released, so let's just have a little look at those. The Sun, gonna be all right after England drew 0-0 to Ghana. The Express, don't let them get away with a Brexit sellout, they say, 10 years on from Brexit. Nigel Farage leaves Brexiteer anger as the EU seeks to reset talks with Andy Burnham. If it makes you feel any better, they've also just had talks today with the Taliban, so they will talk to anyone. The Metro, killer heat warnings. The Guardian, schools, rail and hospitals suffer as heat engulfs the UK. The iPaper, they go for Britain set to break a 50-year heat record. The Times, Starmer and Burnham at odds over defence plan. Telegraph, Burnham, I'll boost cash for defence. The Star,

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10: You're reading that.
9: All right. So it's on to politics today, because Andy Burnham and Keir Starmer had a frosty, I think, safe to say. It's kind of weird, isn't it? It's sort of like a, I'm taking the job, mate,

0: and spite, effectively. Keir Starmer, by saying he will go within 3 weeks, has got Andy Burnham's team in a state of panic because they really don't have a plan for power yet, and they've got to scrabble one together. On the other hand, Andy Burnham, we're seeing hubris. Selfie picture he took with just a couple of hours after Keir Starmer was close to tears on the steps of Downing Street.
1: It was classless.
0: Was triumphalism.
1: It was classless, wasn't it? It was not sensitive. Look, I appreciate that Keir Starmer isn't the most loved prime minister ever, but you know they're all sharing a party here. They're in the government party, and to see that picture just said something to me that perhaps they don't really understand how this looks. So the one thing that I'm really critical about with this entire Labour government and the party is they don't seem to understand how they look half the time. They seem so deeply out of touch with the public. What the public want to see is serious politicians right now, not a welcoming committee for a man who looks like he's being crowned in Westminster Hall.
0: Absolutely. And it even said a lot about the MPs themselves. The MPs who only a few short weeks ago were backing Keir Starmer and attacking the press, who were critical of him, saying he's doing a good job and congratulating him. And now they've suddenly switched over to Andy Burnham.
2: They say a week is a long time in politics.
1: But maybe
2: about it is. 24 hours.
1: To be fair to them, maybe it is that they're just so desperate and they can all see that they're going to lose their seats that actually they just thought, oh, my goodness, we need this man.
2: Yeah, well, they're treating him like the Messiah, aren't they? Is he? Let us know what you think. GBNews.com/you'll say. David, thank you very much indeed. Let's have a look at your traffic and travel update.
3: 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The M8 eastbound slip road at Junction 8 is closed for maintenance. In Cambridgeshire, the A1M northbound between Junctions 15 and 16 has two lanes closed due to a collision, with normal conditions expected after 7:15 this morning. Wiltshire's A303 eastbound between the A371 and A350 is closed due to a police incident. On the A27 eastbound in West Sussex, a crash between the A280 and the junction with the A24 North has closed all lanes. And on the trains, major disruption continues between London St Pancras International and Bedford due to hot weather. For more travel news, go to gbnews.com.
4: I've been in Westminster for a long time. But I know that though power may be here, its effect on people's lives is across the whole of the country. We may be where rules are made, but it's where they're implemented that matters. Join me, Jacob Rees-Mogg, for forthright and frank discussion on where Britain has come from, where it's going, and where it will end up. That's State of the Nation, Monday to Thursday, 8 to 9 o'clock. Vox Populi, Vox Dei.
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2: Welcome back to Breakfast. We're going through the papers this morning in the company of Anna Firth and Sebastian Zarlik. Good to see you both this morning. Sebastian, let's start with you, shall we? The Telegraph. Andy Burnham saying he's going to boost cash for defence.
18: Which is music to my ears, certainly. I feel like there's no better time to be thinking about defence.
2: Most people would agree with that.
18: The burning question, though, is where's that money going to come from?
1: Yeah.
18: And this is the problem that any Prime Minister has or would have in this position. Not exactly sloshing about, is it? And that means finding it, whether it's in the existing budget and you can do a bit of tweaking, you can change some rules, or you're going to have to do a full-scale reallocation from elsewhere. And then you have a big row over where that money's going to be cut from.
1: Yeah, how are we going to pay for this?
19: Well, exactly, Alex. But even before you get to that point, how is Andy Burnham actually going to control the Labour Party? Because it's all very well to say we want to spend £28 billion more on defence, and I would probably agree with that. But the corollary of that is you've got to cut the welfare budget. Mm-hmm. There's no other way around it. And when it gets to that part of the equation, Andy Burnham's going to come a cropper, same as Keir Starmer, because the backbenchers won't wear it. So that's the rub. And I mean, Keir Starmer, I mean, I think he's stitching Andy Burnham up here somewhat. I don't think it's really appropriate for Keir Starmer to go off to a summit knowing we've got a new Prime Minister and be committing us to a defence plan.
1: Well, talking of that, we've had a meeting, supposedly, secret, which is not very secret, it's on the front page of every newspaper, about this frosty conversation they've had.
19: Yeah, well, I mean, it's not surprising. I mean, you can't blame Keir Starmer for being frosty. I mean, this is the most manufactured, you know, organised coup that we've seen, you know, in recent years. So, but But Keir Starmer could actually help Burnham, and if he says he wants to help his successor, he could do that by actually talking to Burnham about what are his defence plans and then pre-selling those defence plans at the NATO summit. That's the grown-up way to do it.
2: Do you think he's trying to tie his hands?
19: Oh, completely. I mean, Burnham has said he wants 3 months, which actually is a joke. If you want to be the Prime Minister and you've been campaigning for goodness knows how many months, clearly with Wes Streeting to bring this all about, he should have a plan.
18: Yeah, and we don't have 3 months, do we? Every month that goes by is a month where we need growth, we need inflation coming down, we need the picture improving for people. And if we're just going to say, I know it's summer, and it's arguably the best time to be doing this, because we're about to go into recess, MPs and in their constituencies. But we still need to be cracking on. We still need to be making plans. Mm. And it doesn't matter when that is. I want this to move as quickly as possible.
2: Yeah. OK. Sebastian and Anna, thank you very much. We'll be back with you in just a moment after European weather.
20: Ready to soak up that holiday sunshine?
21: Won't we need some cover?
20: No worries. All sorted.
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23: The exceptional heat continues over parts of France for the next few days at least. Meanwhile, one or two thundery showers possible in Sardinia and some wet weather heading to Portugal. Most of the eastern end of the Mediterranean, though, dry and sunny. Small chance of an isolated shower inland over Greece. Chance of some heavy showers over Sardinia, as I said, but much of northern Italy dry and sunny. Southern Spain also dry and sunny, but some showery rain heading its way into Portugal, affecting Lisbon and Porto. Temperatures back on the rise in Rome for the weekend.
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25: You've been to see Glengarry Glen Ross.
1: 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So the movie was 92 and the play was 84, 85, something like that, David Mamet. It's all about men, or it's about men that are posturing being men. 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However, the outrage, this most male of plays has been cast with all women.
0: 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Taking away men's jobs right in front of us, Michael. 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
25: Joining me now is Chef Julia Walsh, who's the head of patisserie at Le Cordon Bleu.
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25: How lovely to see you. You look marvellous in your chef's hat and your chef's jacket. Tell me about Le Cordon Bleu.
8: Le Cordon Bleu has been in operation for over 130 years. We had our 130-year anniversary last year. I'm from the campus in London, in Holborn, and we have a very wide-ranging curriculum with our students. I teach patisserie, so for me, I teach students to learn about things such as bakery, cakes, entremets, such as this one here, and showpieces. We do chocolate and sugar sculptures as well.
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15: Three lines on my shirt, never stop me dreaming.
21: Could this be England's biggest super fan? Benny Elcock has covered his York home in St George's flags in support of England ahead of the World Cup. Three Lions memorabilia are draped across his windows, garden gates and flower pots. Even the family's Yorkshire Terrier, Reggie, has his own outfit.
15: Been doing it for years. And all of a sudden, my Everton one up, because I'm a massive Everton fan. People just think I'm mad. I say, well, you've gone a bit mad, you've gone a bit overboard. I says, I don't care. I love it.
21: Football mad Benny can't wait for England's first match.
24: GB News, the People's Channel.
1: Yeah, we'll talk about the weather for a little bit because everyone's gone mad. Everyone's gone mad, and it's not people's fault. It's not people's fault. It's the country just is not built for anything above 21 degrees or when it rains too much or when it gets too cold.
2: We can't cope with
1: snow. Yeah, we can't cope with anything. It's a joke, isn't it? And then you see the Russians, they've got these massive trains with snow ploughs on the front of them. Why can't we do this? Yeah. What's wrong with us?
19: No, it is a complete... Do you know what I think? Part of the problem, Alex, is that I'm the only one on this panel who was actually alive in 1976 and can do heat waves. I've just had a big birthday, you see.
1: Yeah.
19: So, and
2: happy birthday.
19: Thank you. And, you know, it was not... OK, I was a child, but I don't remember it being this massive, great big deal. My mother was a teacher. She was still teaching. Schools were still open.
1: Yeah.
18: But it was a great big deal. 250 people died. And also, you were a child. That's the key point here. You've got these halcyon memories, as we all do, of our childhoods. Everything feels nicer. But it was a big event.
19: 250 people, I'm afraid, Sebastian, is actually nothing. In fact, 3,000 people die normally each year from...
18: So these were 20% excess deaths they had in 76.
19: Yeah, what I'm pointing out to you is that is the norm in this country. And if we are going to be a serious country again, you know, if we're going to get back to being a real world leader and make something of global Britain, we've got to be able to cope with different temperatures.
18: Of course we do.
19: You know, I remember when I was campaigning on education, going to Sweden and looking at their schools. It was in the winter. The kids were out in the forest, even though it was sub goodness knows what. If, you know, other countries do weather and they can do it well, why can't we?
18: Because we're not used to it. We don't have that heritage.
2: We need to get used to it.
18: We probably do, yeah. And listen, look, I'm going to get political here, but when people come on this programme and say, drill, baby, drill, this is what you're drilling for. Temperatures rise, people burn. This is the consequence of climate change.
1: You'll be hysterical.
18: I'm not. The reason we're having heat waves like this is because of global warming.
19: This is exactly the problem. People who catastrophize everything and make it sound like
18: I think this is worth catastrophizing.
19: No, this is not
18: normal.
5: normal. This is not normal.
19: People take their kids on holiday to Greece every single year and they are seeking these hot temperatures.
5: No. They're seeking 30 degrees, not 40 or 50.
19: Well, we're set to go to

0: So more of that guaranteed in New York on Saturday. Spirits are high. We're still in the groups, of course. And I suggest, after 60 years of hurt, it's coming home.
1: That's what we want to hear. That's the positivity I want to hear from you, Ben Leo. Lovely job.
2: Thanks,
1: I'm not sure
2: Ben.
1: About Rupert, though, but I think you're OK.
2: Thanks, Ben. Go get some sleep. Thank you so much.
3: Thank you.
4: All right, look.
2: Thank you. Yeah. Thank you so much.
3: Yeah.
2: Bless him. I know he's feels... been there all night, hasn't he?
3: Yeah.
2: Yeah, you wish. Yeah. You've got a couple more hours to go.
3: Yeah, well, that and the rest of it as well.
2: Yeah.
3: Still to come, Starmer ally Darren Jones has ruled himself out of running for the Labour's leadership contest. There's going to be a crowning instead, isn't there?
2: Potentially, it looks that way, doesn't it? Certainly paved the way for a coronation within just 3 weeks. We've got all the details on that next.
5: Yes, Andy Burnham is rocketing towards Downing Street with all competition seemingly falling by the wayside. He's now met with outgoing Prime Minister Keir Starmer, and it sounds like there's bad blood between the two men. Find out more with me very soon.
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1: What about that?
3: Now to some politics. Yeah, because we have some breaking news this morning. Senior Cabinet Minister Darren Jones has indeed endorsed Andy Burnham.
2: Well, this is significant because he was rumoured to be one of the two names considering entering the leadership race himself. It was him and Al Carnes who were said to be considering making this a contest rather than a coronation.
3: Well, it looks like those days are pretty much coming over, finishing now, doesn't it? Because Al Carnes wouldn't have the 80 MPs to do it, would he?
2: Well, you say that. You don't know. He's quite popular, isn't he?
3: Yeah, well, he's still a bit fresh, isn't he? He's still a bit fresh.
2: He's doing an awful lot of media.
3: Well, he is, and I think he's quite impressive. I think he's got the he hasn't quite got the political capital yet to challenge Andy Burnham. But we do know something else has happened: is that Andy Burnham and Keir Starmer, the current Prime Minister, and looks like the future Prime Minister, have had a very frosty meeting.
2: Secret talks.
3: Secret talks. They're on the front page. Yeah, I mean, they're hardly secret, are they? And speaking exclusively on GB News last night, former Prime Minister Boris Johnson has weighed in on it.
2: Yes, this is what he had to say.
0: Exactly. He's a masquerade Mancunian mystery. We don't know. We do not know what he stands for. It's a complete pig in a poke.
2: Well, let's speak now to GB News' political correspondent Olivia Utley. He joins us live now from Downing Street. Morning to you, Liv. It looks as though the path is clearing for an Andy Burnham coronation.
4: Well, absolutely. As recently as yesterday, Darren Jones was suggesting that he might try and run for number 10. Darren Jones was an arch Starmer loyalist, and there are plenty of people on those Starmer ranks of the party who think that Andy Burnham should face a contest, even if he's going to win it. They think that it's worth it for Andy Burnham to go through a contest so that he is scrutinised before becoming Prime Minister, so that we get to hear a bit more about his policy position, so that there is a debate within Labour about what he stands for. I think there are plenty of people outside the Labour Party as well who think there would be some merit to that. Andy Burnham is a man who hasn't been in Westminster for the last 10 years, and the job of Mayor of Manchester is very, very different to being Prime Minister. You don't really have an opposition, so to speak, and it is a really unusual position for a Prime Minister to take office without really facing any kind of scrutiny, without facing any kind of debate over their policy ideas. But it now does look as though that is what is going to happen. Wes Streeting, who was also keen on running for the leadership, has already folded in behind Andy Burnham. Al Carnes, as you say, he might still go for it, but would he manage to get the 80 MPs? And even if he did, the idea that he would win amongst the membership, when name recognition at least is just so low, even if, as you say, he is quite an impressive politician, seems incredibly unlikely. The path seems totally clear for Andy Burnham, and the next big question for him is who's going to be in his cabinet. Most importantly, who's going to be his chancellor? It sounds as though Rachel Reeves is going to be demoted, and then he has a choice. Does he take Ed Miliband, who would be the choice of the soft left? Though there are lots of MPs and people outside Parliament who worry that the Energy Secretary's net zero zealotry could be pretty dangerous in the Treasury. Then you've got a safe pair of hands, someone like Yvette Cooper, who does have a background as an economist. Could that be the obvious choice? It'll be really fascinating to see where Andy Burnham goes with this. And of course, these decisions will probably be being made in just a few weeks' time. We're expecting Andy Burnham to take over from Keir Starmer before the World Cup final.
2: OK, Liv, there for us at Downing Street. Thank you so much.
3: OK, let's speak to Victims Minister Catherine Atkinson.
2: Good morning to you, Ms Atkinson. Thank you very much for joining us on GB News Breakfast. Can we start with that breaking news that we've had in the past half an hour or so, that Darren Jones is not going to challenge Andy Burnham for Labour leadership? Do you welcome that decision? Would you like to see an Andy Burnham coronation?
5: Well, I think that the Prime Minister was putting the country first in all that he did, including in the decision that he took, and he's done everything that he can to have a smooth transition. Certainly, I think that Darren Jones is an incredibly capable person that I would want to see in the front line of politics, along with many others. But I do want to see a transition that is smooth. That's what the Prime Minister, Keir Starmer, is seeking to ensure, and the quickest that we can do that, the better, because we need to be ensured that we are focusing as a government on continuing to deliver our manifesto and continuing to deliver for the country.
3: But Catherine, do you not want to see a contest? You know, if, time and time again, we've seen this before with the Labour Party. You say you want a female leader. You have never had a female leader in your party, not even as leader, let alone Prime Minister. And now you're going to crown, looks like, another white man. I have no problem with that, by the way. But many people in your party will say, well, where are the women? Where's there no competition? Why can't we hear a battle of ideas?
5: we have the first woman chancellor, we have a woman home secretary, we have a woman foreign secretary. We have incredible women doing really important jobs. And for my part, I want to ensure that we have got a smooth transition because it's got to be about delivery. Less than 2 years ago, the Labour Party won a mandate to deliver its manifesto. We need to continue to do that. Great strides have been made, but there is so much still to do. And the idea that we have a long and protracted discussion of ideas, as you put it, I don't think is in the country's best interests.
2: We're seeing reports this morning on many of the front pages that Andy Burnham is telling allies that he's going to boost cash for defence. Where's the money going to come from? Are you finally going to cut back on welfare?
5: Well, we were already committed to ensuring that we have a defence investment plan in place before the NATO summit. But can I just be clear? My husband served in Afghanistan, and I'm really proud that this government has already been delivering the biggest sustained increase in defence funding since the Cold War. We've already given our armed forces the biggest pay rise in 20 years, and we've been investing in military housing in a way that is far greater than anything that we have seen in 50 years. And as a Derby MP, you don't need to persuade me of the importance of investing in our defence. A defence and armed forces that were completely hollowed out under the Conservatives. In Derby, we have got Rolls-Royce, who under this government secured a £9 billion deal to be able to deliver the reactors that power our nuclear submarines, our at-sea deterrent. Now, that not just safeguarded 4,000 jobs, it created another 1,000 jobs. So you don't need to convince me of the importance of investing in defence and the economic benefits that we see and the job increases and apprenticeship increases and the skills that come.
3: Minister, go ahead, Ellie.
2: I was just going to say, Alex, sorry, you've had a defence secretary who's resigned, you've had an armed forces minister who's resigned. You're not doing enough for defence, clearly, because the experts have had to resign rather than stand by what your government's doing.
5: Well, we are already delivering the biggest sustained increase since the Cold War, but absolutely there needs to be the funding that our defence requires. We already saw additional funding that was being committed, and we know that that means that there might be difficult decisions in relation to other parts of government. But I'm not going to speculate about the defence investment plan. We have a new defence secretary who is a decorated veteran, and he will be absolutely committed to ensuring that we have the right defence investment plan and one that will be finalised by the NATO summit.
3: Minister, though, where's the money coming from? That's what Ellie originally asked. We don't know where this money's going to come from. The country's already taxed at record rates. The rumours circulating today that have been briefed perhaps by Darren Jones is that you're going to borrow more cash rather than try to tackle the difficult issues. And this is perhaps one of Andy Burnham's key themes. Borrowing more money is not going to leave the country in a good state, is it? Particularly when the gilt yields and everything else seems to be spiking.
5: What we already saw was the difficult decisions that were taken in relation to international development to ensure that there was additional money for defence. And it has already been said that that will make difficult decisions, but they will have to be taken in relation to other parts of government. But if I can be absolutely clear, it is the really strong fiscal rules under Rachel Reeves that has meant that we have seen a stable economy, that the conditions were set so that we saw inflation coming down. We saw the 6 interest rate cuts, which makes such a difference to people's mortgages, and we've been able to secure hundreds of billions of pounds of private investment into the country because of the industrial plan and because of the decisions that this government has made.
3: OK, Minister, just briefly then, the other story people want to know about today is this meeting between the Prime Minister, Andy Burnham. Andy Burnham is a backbench MP. He's not been elected leader of the Labour Party. He's not been crowned leader of the Labour Party. It seems to many people that the government is just being run on vibes, on a whim at the moment, whoever the most popular person is in your party. Do you not see how that might look to the British public, that a man who has just been elected an MP, literally officially made an MP just a couple of days ago, is now having briefings with the government and the Prime Minister? Do you not think that looks a terrible look for your party?
5: Andy Burnham is an incredibly experienced politician. He was a Home Office minister. He was a Treasury minister. He was
6: Who is he now? He's a backbench MP minister. He's a backbench MP.
5: Who has shown the ability to deliver as mayor of Greater Manchester over 9 years. But I think it is absolutely right and shows yet again our Prime Minister putting the country first, because he is

0: ensuring that whoever decides to stand to be leader of the Labour Party and Prime Minister of this country is being given all of the assistance that they need to be able to ensure a smooth transition. And that is what I want to see. And it means that we are absolutely continuing in delivering in government. And that is why I'm out today talking about Renim's Law, which is the rolling out of domestic abuse specialists in 999 call centres. We started with the pilot last year. We are expanding that, more than trebling it, so that it covers 17 areas today. And we are going to make sure that it is across all forces in England and Wales by the end of this government. When we are seeing every 30 seconds a call to police related to domestic violence, we need to see action like this, which is a big part of our strategy on violence against women and girls, in order to deliver our commitment to halve violence against women and girls within a decade.
1: It's vital work. Catherine Atkinson, thank you so much for joining us this morning on GB News Breakfast. Good to see you. Do you stay with us? We're going to be going through the papers after this short break.
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3: Good morning. 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The M8 eastbound slip road at Junction 8 is currently closed for essential planned maintenance. Meanwhile, on the A1M northbound in Cambridgeshire, between Junction 15 and Junction 16, a road traffic collision has closed one of four lanes. Normal traffic conditions are expected between 9:30 and 9:45 this morning. And on the trains, major disruption continues on East Midlands Railway and Thameslink services between London St Pancras International and Bedford due to hot weather, which may affect your journey. Please allow extra time for delays and consider alternative routes. For more travel news, go to gbnews.com.
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12: 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You. That's right. 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
15: Welcome back. Hello. Anna Huffethson. We're just having a chat, actually. I was just about to say we're coming back on air. Seb's here too.
16: Hello.
15: Good morning.
17: Hello.
15: Good morning. How are we doing? I mean, I guess, look, let's talk about what's going on in politics. We just had the government round there. Andy Burnham has now got even more support. Darren Jones looked like he was going to potentially challenge at one point. Mm. Perhaps maybe he's been given a nice cushy job to just quietly go away so there's no more Starmerites that could challenge Burnham for the leadership. But it beggars belief to me that Andy Burnham, who is a backbench MP, elected, 2 days ago, officially, became an MP, sworn in, should I say.

0: Oh, but there she is.
1: There she
0: front
1: is.
0: Front centre.
1: Yeah.
0: She flew in from Monaco yesterday to collect the award. She made a lovely speech. And then she sent us this wonderful picture this morning from Heathrow.
1: Yes, look at that.
0: And GB News Breakfast is on in the airport lounge.
1: Absolutely.
2: She looks great, doesn't she?
1: She does.
2: It's really early in the morning. And then again, she's used to it, I guess.
0: It was so nice to hang out with her yesterday.
1: It was, because I think we get... Well, I'm guessing you don't get to see her very often. I don't either, because I'm on the other end of her show on the weekend. I'm at 9 o'clock and she's at 6 a.m. But... she drank me under the table. I'm really suffering.
0: She's
1: looking as bright as a daisy.
0: She's so fun, isn't she?
1: Yeah. Anyway,
0: it was great to see her. It was great to see everyone. Thank you so much for voting for us. And thank you to the team, the hard-working team, the hardest-working team in the business.
1: Brilliant.
2: Absolutely.
1: Team.
2: We had a great time, didn't we? Round the table. Everybody got on. Everybody had a lovely time. We had so many people that kept coming over to see us. And it was just... And from the years that I've been there, more and more...
1: Yeah.
2: Coming over and saying, well done, we watch every morning. It's really exciting. So it was a fantastic...
1: And thank you to the Trick Award winners, the ones who are a part of the public contest to be there last night. Thank you to them. Stop looking at me like that.
0: And they were so happy to meet everyone.
2: They were, weren't they?
0: The GB News presenters kept popping up everywhere. They saw Patrick and Nana, and they were like, oh, my goodness, this is amazing.
1: Yeah.
0: It was so lovely to meet
1: them. Really was.
0: Anyway, thank you. We're so grateful.
1: Should we move on to some politics? Because we had some breaking news this morning. Senior Cabinet Minister Darren Jones has endorsed Andy Burnham.
0: Well, this is significant because it was rumoured that he was going to be considering entering the race himself. Well, let's get some reaction to this, shall we? With Shadow Transport Secretary Richard Holden. Very good morning to you, Mr. Holden. And good to see you on GB News Breakfast. What do you make of this news that Darren Jones is not going to enter himself into a Labour leadership race? Looks as though it could be a coronation for Andy Burnham. Would you be comfortable with that?
3: Well, good morning to you guys. And also, just massive congratulations on winning your award for the fourth year in a row yesterday.
1: Thank you
3: so much.
1: I think that's
3: an amazing achievement. Look, when it comes to...
1: It's all right.
3: No, it's well deserved. You know, you've shaken up the entirety of the way that you know people do broadcast. And I think it's a testament to you for doing so.
0: Look,
3: on this issue around Darren Jones, it's pretty clear that there is a real concern around the future of the government at the moment. We don't exactly know what's happening. People seem to be cutting side deals here, there, and everywhere, all over the place. The truth is, though, we don't know what's going to happen in a few weeks' time. We are just waiting to see. But it feels like Andy Burnham is managing to peel off with certain deals, MP by MP. We saw Wes Streeting a couple of days ago after saying he would challenge. Suddenly he then gets bought off, and then we've got now we have his in Darren Jones. It seems to be similar. It seems to be if you put your name forwards as somebody who might challenge Andy Burnham, you get sorted out. So I would suspect we might see this repeated time after time again as people realise how they've got to do it, basically.
1: Yeah, Mr. Holden, let's talk about some of the things that have been mooted this morning, or at least over the last 24 hours. One of them was how to solve a problem like defence, perhaps, where it's been discussed, and Darren Jones has alluded to the fact that there might be a little more wriggle room to borrow more money. Is that the right way to solve our defence woes?
3: Well, look, I think we go from the sort of internal politics of the Labour Party to actually a really serious issue facing the country, and that's about how we fund our defence. Now, we've been very clear. One of the things that we think you should do is get that two-child benefit cap back instated. That money should go to defence. Kemi has also been very clear and very open with the Labour Party, saying that, look, we know that the Labour backbenchers keep trying to hold the government to ransom on this issue of defence. If they actually want to get it sorted and fund our armed forces properly, then Conservatives will back sensible reductions in welfare in order to pay those bills. I don't know whether Andy Burnham's going to be willing to do that. I don't know if Keir Starmer's willing to do that. But it's pretty clear that the Labour Party as a whole at the moment isn't willing to actually step up and fund our defence. As John Healey, the outgoing Defence Secretary, just said a few weeks ago, Keir Starmer is leaving Britain undefended and at risk. So I think that's the real issue at stake here. You know, there's a lot of Labour machinations going on down here in Westminster, but it's those massive issues facing the country, like defence, that we need to get sorted out, and we need to have a clear plan. And in direct answer to your question, I don't think we want to see even more borrowing here. Because the truth is that we're actually borrowing to pay for welfare spending, day-to-day welfare spending, and that is not a sustainable way going forwards. So we need to get some spending under control rather than more tax rises or

0: or indeed more borrowing, which is all that is delayed future tax rises.
1: Mr. Holder, can I ask you about the weather? We've got this rare red heat alert out today.
0: Yes, and it's very warm.
1: It is very warm, and thank you for standing outside to talk to us this morning. But look, this hot weather, it just brings Britain to a halt, doesn't it? Britain essentially shuts up shop. We're being told not to get on a train unless it's absolutely essential, to work from home where you can. Hundreds of schools, especially in the south of the country, are shut or partially closed today. We've heard reports of roads melting. What is it with this country where we cannot cope with the heat? Is our infrastructure just out of date? Does it need to be modernised? This comes into your brief, doesn't it? What needs to be done about trains and tubes and getting around in this heat?
0: Well, it certainly does. And, you know, we've seen on the... I was on the District and Circle line for... went to a meeting yesterday. And actually, that's air-conditioned. Other parts of the tube network and the trains network are not air-conditioned. And on those, it's an absolute nightmare. The bus network... You know, I was speaking to a bus driver yesterday. He's facing temperatures of 42 degrees in his cab yesterday, which is, you know, absolutely sweltering to work in. But the truth is, other countries managed to deal with this. And they managed to deal with it via air-conditioning. We can only really afford air conditioning if you've got energy prices which aren't sky high like they are here in the UK. You know, the Europeans pay on average about half our energy costs, the Americans around a quarter, the Chinese around an eighth, right? The truth is we need to have a situation where we have plentiful and less expensive energy. That's why my party, Claire Catino, the Shadow Energy Secretary, has put forward our cheap power plan. We want to get drilling back in the North Sea. We want to see those bills coming down. The only way you're going to do that is by supplying plentiful and lots more energy, and we cannot have a situation where we saw Ed Miliband basically saying, no, actually you've got to suffer in order for him to hit some targets and objectives, especially in a world where China per head is now producing twice as much carbon dioxide as the UK, and they're still building more coal-powered power stations. It's absolutely crazy. We need in the UK to be energy secure, but also to pursue the Conservatives' cheap energy plan.
2: Mr. Holden, thank you very much for joining us this morning, and apologies to everyone watching for the insanity that seems to go on behind our politicians every single morning. We, as I keep saying, we do need to tackle the unemployment rate in Britain, don't we? We really do. I mean, I also think the more they do stupid stuff like that, the less likely people are to buy into their cause. I really do. I think it just annoys people.
1: Well, that's Steve Bray, isn't it? He was very busy a few days ago. You might remember him. He was the one blaring music on the
2: Shameless man.
1: As the Prime Minister tried to resign.
2: Shameless thing to do. It really is. It makes our country look like a joke, and you're not proving a point. Grow up.
1: Anyway, 11 minutes past eight. As we were saying to Richard Holden, today is predicted to be the hottest day of the year so far. Temperatures forecast to reach as high as 40 degrees in London and the southeast.
2: Yes, a red extreme heat warning was issued by the Met Office. Humid conditions are expected to persist well after sunset, bringing the prospect of tropical nights to parts of the UK and sleepless nights too.
1: Yes. Well, let's speak now to GB News national reporter Will Godley, who this morning is on Brighton Beach. You very lucky man. It's hot, isn't it? But is it too hot?
3: Well, that is the question. Good morning to you both. It is very hot. Right now it's 25 degrees. Ordinarily, it might be this temperature about midday, but no, it's 8 o'clock in the morning. It's 25 degrees and temperatures set to soar throughout the day into the mid 30s. If it gets higher than 35.1 degree today, then today will be the hottest day of the year. Many people forecasting that we could reach that threshold today. So that's one to look out for. But as you can see, many people keep being cool today. Somebody's here in the water. We've got people out to sea swimming as well, and many on the shoreline enjoying this hot weather, including John here I can speak to now. John, thanks for joining us this morning on GB News. Have you been in the sea yet? How are you keeping cool?
4: Yeah, I went in the sea. We were down about 7 o'clock this morning. Literally dived straight in. It was just beautiful and very clear, as you can see.
3: And is it doing its bit to keep you cool today?
4: Oh, yeah. Yeah, won't stay here much longer, but definitely. Yeah.
3: That's because it's getting incredibly hot throughout the day. There are these red weather warnings, red heat health alerts as well, meaning there's a risk to life. Do you think people coming here, say, at midday would be being a little bit silly?
4: I think they've had to take precautions, have hats on, make sure you've got sunblock on and plenty of water. And, annoyingly, avoid alcohol.
3: And you were telling me you swim here all year round. Is it nicer now or say at Christmas time?
4: Oh, God, it's different. Christmas, if it's a nice day, if you've got, you know, cold weather,

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2: All right, Paul's here. What have we got for us, Paul?
3: Little reality check for England. But look, I don't want you to worry, because Harry Kane hopefully is going to do this like we did. Ready? Hey! Phil Thompson! Hey! England legend joins us shortly. Always wanted to do that.
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8: 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Every Friday, my Patrick Christie's Tonight Show is going to have a twist to it. We're welcoming some special guests. You. 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
20: I've been in Westminster for a long time, but I know that though power may be here, its effect on people's lives is across the whole of the country. We may be where rules are made, but it's where they're implemented that matters. Join me, Jacob Rees-Mogg, for forthright and frank discussion on where Britain has come from, where it's going, and where it will end up. That's State of the Nation, Monday to Thursday, 8 to 9 o'clock. Vox Populi, Vox Dei.
2: Oh, disappointing night for England. I'm just going to put our award there while we say that.
3: That's the inspiration.
2: That's
3: for the
2: inspiration
3: team.
2: For Harry Kane.
3: Boys, we, this we is what it, you could do.
11: Yeah, we brought it home. Now it's up to you.
2: Yeah.
3: There you go. That's what you want to hear.
11: But it was a disappointing night last night, wasn't it? Especially for those of you who stayed up to actually watch the football. Because it ended 0-0.
3: And let's face it, it was the most exciting. You know, it was a little bit dull, you know. Yeah. But it's a reality check. I know I keep saying that. It's a reality check. And the phrase is, which I've been coining for quite a few days now, it is what it is. This is what... Like we keep hearing the football's coming home, but I think the phrase is, it is what it is. And it was, really. There was nothing really overly exciting. It's just they couldn't break them down playing against Ghana. So it ended up 0-0. The last four tournaments, this is the stat that I like more than anything else, which will bring it home to a lot of us, is that it's been 0-0 the second game in the last four tournaments. 0-0. But we probably should have beat Ghana, in my opinion, because the thing is, yes, they can sit back behind the ball, but we should have the quality to be able to get through them. You know, they're 66th in the world for obvious reasons. Yeah. So other teams are managing to do it. I mean, it was very disciplined. It was very good by them. I think they should have had a penalty as well. But there was just a little guile that was missing for me. Closest we came probably was Harry Kane, who we always imagined.

0: Going forward, though, I mean, we don't need to worry, and obviously we can't panic here. How far do you think we can go in this tournament, honestly?
1: I do honestly think we can get to semi-finals. Yeah. I think if we get to semi-finals, Tuchel will have done well. France look quite awesome. They look good. But they will have a game when it just won't happen. As Spain did, as we did. There's going to be other teams who are going to have that moment, those games where they can't break them down. But I do think we have that quality to at least get to the semi-finals, at least get to... I always live in hope.
0: Yep.
1: That we can win it. And I do. And I've done that ever since 1966.
0: Yeah.
1: I've always thought and got into it. Liverpool were always going to win the league. And times, obviously, we had to wait 30 years. So, of course, England are having to wait a little bit longer. But you've always got to believe, Paul.
0: Absolutely. Listen, one more question. The shirt behind you. So when's that from? I love a bit of that. The Liverpool shirt there, when was that from?
1: 1981, European Cup final against
0: European
1: Real Madrid.
0: European Cup final, there it is. Look at that, beautiful. And we've lifted our trick award. What was it like for you, the European trophy there when you won the European Cup? Was it the greatest moment? Because it's a heavy old cup, wasn't it?
1: Well, it is, Paul, and it's the most wonderful thing. When you've been a Liverpool fan since I was a fetus.
0: Yeah.
1: So to make that... stand there and hold the biggest club prize in world football. I just think it is just a sensational moment for my club. And against Real Madrid, it couldn't be a bigger team. So, yeah, it was once very, very special moment. It was always more important to win the league, but I must admit, that one moment in time, I could like that back again.
0: Right, let's just Paul again. Can someone get rid of this? It's obviously the Paul. Yeah. It's Phil, for crying out loud. Listen, Phil...
1: Thank you. I'm very honoured.
0: We're half and half. It's an honour to have you on. Phil, you take care. Thanks a lot for your time. And hopefully later on in the tournament, when things are really hotting up, we'll get you on again. Thank you so much. The great Phil Thompson.
2: Brilliant.
0: Brilliant. Phil Thompson.
2: Yeah. Brilliant. Absolutely brilliant. It gives, hearing all these voices, it fills me with hope still.
0: There you go. That's right.
2: Yeah.
0: And someone like him that's won so much and says about, you know, it's that winning mentality.
2: Yeah.
0: There's a lot of players that have it, so you've just got to...
2: Sometimes you need a game like that to give you a boot, because I think so. I think we got very comfortable and a bit too hyped up after Croatia.
3: We got too excited. 100%.
2: Yeah. That's why I was feeling nervous.
0: And I'm one of those. Yeah. I am one of those going, oh, we're going to win the World Cup. So just, okay, now we'll move on to the next one.
3: One game at a time,
0: as someone said.
3: Yeah. Koity, thank you very much.
0: See you tomorrow.
3: Here's your traffic and travel update.
4: 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The M8 eastbound slip road at Junction 8 is closed for roadworks. Expect congestion on the M4 eastbound at Junction 33 near Capel, Lanilton. In Sunderland, a collision on the A19 northbound between junctions with the A183 and A12031 has closed two lanes, causing 50-minute delays. Heavy traffic is on the M25 anti-clockwise between junctions 17 and 16, causing 30-minute delays. On the M3 westbound in Surrey between junctions 3 and 4, a broken down vehicle has closed one lane. And on the trains, disruption continues between London St Pancras International and Bedford due to hot weather affecting journeys. For more travel news, go to gbnews.com.
3: Welcome back to Breakfast. It's 8:32. Do stay with us still to come. We're going to be debating if people should be allowed to work from home when it gets above a certain temperature.
2: What if you have a hangover?
3: Well, I think most people would be able to work from home, but you can't, I'm afraid. You're very much here for the next hour, at least.
2: Yeah. Olivia, you're in Downing Street with no hangover. How is it there?
5: Hello, yes, I am here in Downing Street. It sounds as though the Prime Minister, the current Prime Minister, and the incoming Prime Minister have had a pretty frosty meeting. Is Keir Starmer going to get his revenge on Andy Burnham? All Andy Burnham's opposition, meanwhile, seems to be melting away. Find out more with me after the break.
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16: Hello, my name is Nimsa Bunge, and I am the pastor of Freedom Zoc, a member of the Evangelical Alliance here in the Tottenham Town Hall. The birth of John the Baptist was surrounded by wonder and expectation. His parents, Zechariah and Elizabeth, had long hoped and prayed for a child. Now, against all expectations, their son had arrived. Those who witnessed these events sensed that something remarkable was unfolding. They asked, "What manner of child shall this be?" Luke tells us the hand of the Lord was with him. John's life reminds us that God often works long before a person's purpose becomes visible. John preached before he baptized, before he pointed others towards Christ. God was already at work in his life. As the writer Frederick Butcher observed, the place God calls you to is the place where your deep gladness and the world's deep hunger meet together. John's writing was unique. He was not the light, but he was there to bear witness of the light. His mission was to prepare our hearts for the coming of Christ. True greatness in John's example is found not in drawing attention to ourselves, but in helping others see something greater. Luke concludes by saying, "The child grew and waxed strong in spirit." Purpose often unfolds gradually. Growth comes before influence. Preparation comes before fulfillment. The story of John reminds us that every life has seasons of becoming and that God works patiently through it all. Let's pray. Faithful God, thank you for the example of John the Baptist. Help us to grow in wisdom and in strength, and to fulfill the purpose you have entrusted for each one of us. In Jesus' name, amen.
1: Right, well, within the next hour, well, actually at 9 o'clock this morning, a red weather warning is coming into force across Britain.

0: that.
1: Yeah.
0: Anyway.
1: Still to come. We're not on the beach, but Will is. Will is on the beach. Where are you, Will?
0: On the beach.
2: I am. Good morning to you from Brighton Beach. It's feeling hot here. It's already 27 degrees. It's only going to get hotter. I've packed things. Normally I take on holiday, but I have a feeling I might need them today. A hat, sun cream and swimming trunks, because the longer I'm here, the more tempting that water is looking. I'll have all the details about the weather warnings and travel chaos that's expected today throughout the morning from a very sunny Brighton Beach.
1: Looks like he's about to take a dip there.
0: Yeah. Fab stuff, Will. Thank you.
1: He's got his swimming trunks ready.
0: We're also going to be going through the papers with Anna Firth and Sebastian Zalek. That's up next after European weather.
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6: The exceptional heat continues over parts of France for the next few days at least. Meanwhile, one or two thundery showers possible in Sardinia and some wet weather heading to Portugal. Most of the eastern end of the Mediterranean, though, dry and sunny. Small chance of an isolated shower inland over Greece. Chance of some heavy showers over Sardinia, as I said, but much of northern Italy dry and sunny. Southern Spain also dry and sunny, but some showery rain heading its way into Portugal, affecting Lisbon and Porto. Temperatures back on the rise in Rome for the weekend.
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8: The final preparations before a world first. At RAF Wittering in Cambridgeshire, these JCB mechanics and engineers are attempting to rewrite history, chasing a world land speed record with a hydrogen car. The JCB Hydromax puts out 1,600 horsepower, powered entirely by two hydrogen-fueled internal combustion engines. The 32-foot-long vehicle is trying to beat JCB's existing record, which was achieved with a diesel engine back in 2006. It reached a speed of over 350 miles an hour. For chairman of JCB, Lord Bamford, the new car is about pushing the boundaries of new technology.
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9: Father's Day has long been a fixture in the family calendar. But as household budgets remain under pressure, some are questioning whether the tradition of buying gifts is beginning to fade. Jim Cox has worked in the gift-giving industry for more than 30 years and says Father's Day simply isn't the draw it once was.
10: We're kind of reliant on the big gifting period. Father's Day is probably the weakest of like the bigger gifting events. It's picked up a bit this week, but probably not as much as I would expect. And I think generally people, like average basket size isn't really where I'd want it either. So I think people are spending a bit less, being a bit careful, and also thinking general trend in gifting is thinking maybe about experiences and spending time with people.
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11: What does it do for people who are wounded, injured or sick veterans? What does it do for them to do this sort of voyage on this wonderful sailing ship?
12: Good morning. It is that human impact, and you know, that's why Turn to Starboard exists, and even at the Invictus Games Birmingham 2027. It's about giving people maybe a reset, maybe seeing, you know, taking that breath, but also a bit of camaraderie as well. You know, literally everybody's on the same, in the same boat. You know, the blue environment is completely different. Everything is different on a boat. You know, walking, sitting down, making a cup of tea, even going to the loo is slightly different. So it can give people a break from sort of the pressures of life.
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0: You're
1: welcome
0: nearly
1: back.
0: Done. You're nearly done on
1: no,
0: YouTube.
1: I'm actually quite impressed.
0: We're
1: made
0: giving
1: it.
0: Alex a pep talk here.
1: Yeah.
0: You're almost done.
1: I'm lagging now. It's
0: you're
1: settling
0: okay.
1: in. But I'm all right. I'm still here.
0: We're going to have a nice chat now with Anna and Seb.
1: We are.
13: You've got 40 minutes. 9:30, is it?
1: That's right.
13: Yeah.
1: That's right.
0: Right, should we talk about The Chancellor. Mm. Who's going to be the next Chancellor? Because the Daily Mail thinks could be Ed Miliband. Anna, you've got a view on this.
13: I do. But first, can I just say congratulations to you both and the whole team on the brilliant award.
1: Thank you. We're
13: it's
1: so happy.
13: Fantastic.
1: Mm. Yeah,
13: yeah, it was really well deserved.
1: And again, it's all thanks to the audience. We can't take credit for the award. You guys gave us this award, and it's on behalf of everyone that watches the channel as well, and all of you
0: and
1: guys.
0: And it's your award as well.
1: Well, yes, right. It's
13: we love being part of the team.
0: Yeah, we're all part of the Breakfast family, aren't we?
13: But on this, so this is the front page of the Daily Mail. Don't put economy at the mercy of Red Ed. Now, I would not put Ed Miliband in charge of an ice cream van on Southend Seafront.
1: Not even today.
13: Not even today. I mean, this is someone who has been comprehensively rejected. Rejected in a general election by the British public. That's what the British public thought of his ideas. He is someone who said he was going to put our energy bills down by £300. He's put our energy bills up by £300. And the city and business is already warning that money will flood out of this country if you put him anywhere near the levers of power. So my plea to Andy Burnham, if you're watching, is do not put Ed Miliband anywhere near number 11.
14: So I don't think being leader of opposition 11 years ago and losing an election rules you out of positions now. But I do agree that I think he's doing well where he is. I want to see him carry on a day
13: you're
14: like
13: fine
14: this.
13: Fine, well, Sebastian.
14: On a day like putting solar panels on the roofs of schools, of hospitals, rolling out a very, very, very ambitious energy programme that we need because Britain bracing for 40 degrees. We're all sat
13: why
14: here melting.
13: How do you explain his total non-delivery then on consumer bills? He promised he'd put our bills down. Our bills have gone up.
14: They have come down.
13: Our bills have gone up.
14: They haven't gone down because he took a part of the subsidy for green energy off consumer energy bills.
1: Yeah, but where did he put it?
13: No.
1: That's the thing about that. And I was having this conversation with Bill Rammel on my show on the weekend, and he was like, "Oh no, energy bills have gone down." I'm like, but it's a stealth tax move somewhere else. I can't remember exactly where the government moved it to, but they just took the money from here and put it onto here. So it's not really safe. If it was genuinely taken off the bill, people's entire bill, I would have handed it to them.
13: But they've
1: just moved the tax
13: down.
1: Around.
14: But how do you do that? But what you can do is you can remove the immediate impact, which is what people really feel. It's what's coming out of their accounts every month. Mm. And that is a net benefit, regardless of whether they're paying it off in the long term or some of our ancestors are paying it off in the long term.
13: There are two main costs for business. One is labour and one is energy. Rachel Reeves has ruined the first one by putting labour up, and let's hope she's nowhere near power either. And Ed Miliband has ruined the second one. We've got the most expensive energy.
14: Exactly. Ask yourself why. Marginal pricing, because it's set by the price of gas 98% of the time, and gas is expensive. So if we can reduce our reliance on gas, we can get back onto lovely, beautiful, clean energy. It's going to be much cheaper in the long run. We need long-term thinking, and that's exactly what he's doing in energy.
13: It's ridiculous for us to be importing gas from abroad when we could actually be manufacturing and drilling our own oil.
14: But you say our own. It's not owned by us. We don't drill it.
13: It's
14: done by private.
13: Sebastian.
14: Yes, but that's low billions. It's not a lot of money in the grand scheme of things. It is drilled by companies, some of which we used to own and we sold off to our great shame.
13: When you've got an economy that is in debt as ours, I don't think you can be relaxed about losing any money, let alone a few billions.
14: But the fact of the matter is there's barely anything left there. You could drill a bit of it, and it's going to come online in a few decades' time. And then where does that leave you? Mm. You could better spend that time setting up wind turbines, building out the infrastructure for locally owned, independent, cheap, renewable energy.
0: What do you make of this reporting in the FT this morning, you two, that Rachel Reeves is set to accept a junior cabinet position after Andy Burnham sacks her as Chancellor? An ally of hers has said to the FT that Rachel would like to be Chancellor, but ultimately she just wants to serve in a Labour government. Sebastian?
14: It's really weird, isn't it? I'm trying to work out why somebody would brief that. Because in her position, I would not take a demotion, essentially.
1: Yeah.
14: You'd want to go back onto the backbenches for a bit and then plot your return in the medium to long term. It's just going to be so... Imagine being demoted in any company, going from CFO down to financial analyst. It's just nobody does it.
1: No, I highly doubt she'd take such a junior role. It would be unprecedented.
14: But why is somebody saying this? That's what I can't...
1: Well, that's interesting. Yeah, it's very interesting. What do we make of this other story? Let's move on a little bit from politics, shall we? Because, Seb, champagne loses its fizz as shoppers buy Britain.
14: Yes, this is one.

0: to celebrate. And this is one of the bizarre, awkward beneficiaries of climate change, because our weather is becoming more hospitable to gorgeous wines.
1: And... yeah, and we now have some vineyards, excellent vineyards in Essex.
2: Do you really?
3: Oh, yes,
2: I'm very familiar with
1: you. In Danbury. And at the weekend, I actually had a lovely bottle of Chardonnay that is made in a vineyard where my grandparents used to have a market garden. They don't anymore, obviously, long since gone. So we have successful vineyards in Essex, and I urge you all to try Danbury Chardonnay.
2: Very good. Anna, Seb, thank you so much for your company today. Here's your weather with Alex Deacon.
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5: Morning, welcome to your latest weather update from the Met Office here on GB News. Met Office extreme heat warnings are in place for today and tomorrow. A red warning over parts of the Midlands, South East Wales and Southern England. An amber warning covering most of England and Wales. Temperatures very high, mid to high 30s in places. Not that hot everywhere for Scotland and Northern Ireland. A bit more cloud, some showers across the Western Isles, perhaps drifting into the Northern Isles and the far north of the mainland at times. But most places dry and sunny. And hot. Those temperatures widely in the high 20s, low 30s over Northern England. Northern Ireland up to 24, 25. Same goes to the central belt of Scotland. But in the south, 34, 35, maybe 37, 38 in one or two places this afternoon. Really quite remarkable temperatures for June. Very hot going into this evening. Not much breeze around. The humidity, that is a key factor. That's why we've got the warnings in place. Humidity is pretty high as well, making it harder to sweat, increasing the likelihood of issues with health. A bit more cloud coming into Northern Ireland and again across the far northwest of Scotland. One or two isolated showers through the day, but most places staying dry. A bit more cloud will spill in across Scotland and Northern Ireland into this evening, but for England and Wales it stays largely dry and clear. Again, a very warm and uncomfortable night like last night. It's going to be very humid. Parts of the south likely to stay over 20 degrees Celsius, so the body doesn't have that time to recover. So again, another reason why we've got the warnings in place. Temperatures further north may dip down into the teens across northern Scotland. A bit more cloud still on Thursday into the northwest, with more rain likely to filter in across the highlands and the Western Isles. Some showers for Northern Ireland. Could see some showers in the southwest later on through tomorrow, but again, for most of England and Wales, hot and sunny. Might be a bit of mist and low cloud on the east coast. Peak of the temperatures tomorrow, again, through the central part of England, down into southeast Wales, high 30s possible. Goodbye.
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7: 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The M8 eastbound slip road at Junction 8 remains closed for essential maintenance. On the M4 eastbound at Junction 33 near Capel Lanilturn, expect congestion delays. In Sunderland, the A19 northbound from the junction with A183 to A1231 is down to one of three lanes due to a traffic incident, causing approximately 1 hour delays. And on the trains, travellers should anticipate major disruption between London St Pancras International and Bedford on East Midlands Railway and Thames Link services due to hot weather. For more travel news, go to gbnews.com.
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9: 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UK only. Entrance must be 18 or over. Lines close at 4 p.m. on the 26th of June. 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
2: Good morning. Breaking news. A red heat warning comes into force across large parts of England and Wales.
15: Schools, offices and rail services are brought to a standstill as the nation braces for temperatures of up to 40 degrees.
2: Does Britain's infrastructure need to be modernised to cope with the heat? Can the nation really handle these tropical weather conditions?
16: Well, here on Brighton Beach, it's already incredibly hot. Temperatures 27 degrees and it's only going to get hotter. Many people cooling down by taking a dip into the sea this morning. But as you say, that red extreme heat warning in place, telling many of us across the country to enjoy this warm weather responsibly, because this heat can bring a risk to life.
5: A very uncomfortable night for some of us, and it's going to be a hot day. Temperatures likely to get into the mid or even high 30s. Not that hot everywhere, but more comfortable further north with maybe a few showers over northern Scotland. How long will the hot weather last? Join me later for a full forecast.
15: And England's goalless draw with Ghana leaves millions of fans fearing for their future, or for our future, in the World Cup. And it's Scotland's turn today as the Tartan Army prepare to take on Brazil. Let's hope for some good news.
2: On the political front this morning, Starmer ally Darren Jones rules himself out of challenging Andy Burnham for the Labour leadership. The Justice Minister for Tackling Violence Against Women and Girls, Catherine Atkinson, has been speaking to us this morning. Here's her reaction.
17: Certainly, I think that Darren Jones is an incredibly capable person that I would want to see in the front line of politics, along with many others.
15: And the largest NHS maternity review in history is set to be published today. We're told the findings could be shocking.
2: Good morning. It's just gone 9 o'clock. I'm Ellie Costello.
15: And I'm Alex Armstrong, and this is GB News Breakfast. Right.
2: Multi-award-winning GB News Breakfast programme, I should say. Four times now we've won Best News Programme at the Trick Awards. Thank you so, so much.
15: They aren't booing us anymore, are they?
2: They're not, certainly not booing us anymore.
15: Yeah.
2: No.
15: Yeah.
2: Incredible, isn't it? Lots so many nice views coming in.
15: By the Sea, Northern Ireland says, congratulations to you all, well deserved.
2: Oh, that's lovely. Nice.
15: Yeah.
2: Also sending his love to Eamon as well.
15: Eamon as well, yeah.
2: Diane says, you're very welcome. You're a great team, much deserved, and even better. Mm. Somebody else saying, you so deserve it.
15: Yeah.
2: It's so lovely to us. It means the world to us.
15: It really does.
2: It is a public vote. It's the only award that is down to you, the great British public. So it's not done by a board. It's not done by the upper echelons of the broadcasting industry. Mm. It's done by you guys. So.
15: Yeah, and that's what this is all about. That's what this award is about. And I think it's a testament to GB News, because all of you get engaged with us. On your say, we see your comments coming in about the stories. We always try to get your views out as often as we possibly can. And GB News is nothing but the People's Channel. It's all about what you think. And we go up and down the country trying to get your views and, you know, report the stories that you want and you care about to be reported.
2: Yeah, and we want to say a massive thank you to the team as well.
15: Yeah, brilliant.
2: The technical staff, everybody in the gallery, all of the producers, everybody on MCR, everybody that brings this show together that you may not see in the morning, but they are there. They're working hard behind the scenes, late at night, early mornings. Thank you so, so much for all your hard work. We're a small but mighty team, aren't we? And we're growing all the time, and we love

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2: 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UK only. Entrance must be 18 or over. Lines close at 4pm on the 26th of June. This is a network giveaway. Entries will be pooled. Please check the closing time if listening or watching on demand. Good luck.
3: Best of luck. Sorry about that. Best of luck with that.
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3: Go on.
0: Why on earth? Well, it sounds like mine and Cameron's brains have ground to a halt.
3: So
0: but Britain is grinding to a halt because we've got some hot weather. One British tourist in a hotel in Tenerife has filmed herself removing towels from sunbed hoggers to give them a nasty surprise. Gosh, I think there are better things to do in this weather.
3: Maybe she was on holiday. And anyway, we'll be going through that and more with two men who are as cool as cucumbers, probably because of the air conditioning, Charlie Rowley and Stephen Pound. This is Britain's Newsroom on GB News.
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26: All

0: mothers, when they're in the maternity system, just don't feel like they're being listened to.
1: Woman has a baby, it's the most important time in their life, and many women are going into childbirth scared, which is really, really sad. And I think there is a feeling around not being listened. You know, moms that I speak to all the time, there's a common theme. You know your own body, and no question should be a silly question. A mother should feel confident and safe that she can raise her concerns and not feel that she's being a hinder. You should be able to go into that birth feeling confident that you've got the expertise, and you know, you feel safe to give birth to your child, and that's not the case anymore, which is very, very sad.
0: Yeah, and as I said, the chief executive of the hospital's trust here say that they won't minimise or trivialise the outcomes of this report, saying what we've heard is that we've made mistakes, we've failed women and families going back many years. I should also say the Nottinghamshire Police have also launched a corporate manslaughter case last June. They made two arrests of two men aged 55 and 59 in connection with what they described as operating practices as part of the Operation Perth. Of course, that investigation is still ongoing, but later this morning we expect that review to be published.
2: Jack Carson, thank you very much for that report. Well, we're joined now by the author and academic Dr. Lisa McKenzie. Dr. McKenzie, thank you very much for joining us here on GB News. Clearly, there's been a major systematic failure when it comes to maternity care at that specific NHS trust. What's your analysis of why that has taken place? Is it people at the top to blame, or is it individuals providing that care?
3: Well, I live in Nottingham. I'm in Nottingham right now. And the horrors of Queen's Medical Centre and particularly the maternity ward, but not just at the maternity ward, is well known in Nottingham. Mothers for quite a long time have been quite worried about the care that they receive. You know, just anecdotal evidence, you know, the way that women in Nottingham actually feel about going to Queen's Medical Centre for many, many years has been there. What do I think has happened? I think this is not in Nottingham. We've now got at least three different inquiries going on. There's obviously the Nottingham inquiry about the Valdo Calicane murders. That inquiry has shown that there's been absolutely systemic failure. The Ockenden report, which we're now talking about, has shown that there's absolute institutional and systemic failure. So something in Nottingham is going very wrong. The report that was published last year said very clearly that the people at the top have a wall of silence. And when things are going wrong, instead of dealing with those things, they tend to close out the people who are making the complaints. And I think this is systemic throughout the NHS, actually. And in Nottingham in particular, I'm going to say something. Nottingham's my home. It's the city that I love. But I think we are a failed city right now.
4: Lisa, it's interesting that you are drawing together those two separate scandals, I suppose. You're suggesting that there is a cultural problem. Perhaps people in authority are more keen to cover their tracks than to address what's going on. Do you think that's fair?
3: I think that's absolutely fair. We've had this for such a long time. This inquiry over the maternity services in Nottingham, it has been going on quite a long time. At least 5 years ago, the families have been pushing and pushing for an inquiry. So this is not something that's new. It didn't happen just this year. In 2022, Queen's Medical Centre was fined a very large fine, actually, for its failings in maternity services. And then obviously the Nottingham inquiry has shown that another part of the NHS, the mental health services, have also failed. I think the only conclusion we can come to that is that Nottingham NHS, Nottingham Healthcare Trust, is not serving the people of Nottingham well. In fact, it's putting the people in Nottingham at risk. We are now at risk from these services. It is systemic, and it is coming from the top, and it is a culture.
2: You mentioned that Nottingham is what you described as a failed city just a moment ago. What, in your view, needs to happen to turn things around?
3: think, as you just said, it's a culture. It's a culture of not telling the truth. It's a culture of not wanting, you know, to take the blame. It's a culture of kicking the can down the road. All our services seem, this seems to be what's happening. Let's also not forget that our city council was financially bankrupt a few years ago as well. And again, it's this same systemic failure about people not wanting to take responsibility. Well, when this comes to mothers and babies who are in serious danger because of the services that we haven't got or the services that they're using, and they're actually now in danger of using those services, no longer can people just kick this can down the road. They can't just hold their hands up and say, oh, it's something in the system. At some point, there is a person who needs to take responsibility for the organisation that they run. Instead, what we've had is, the report will tell you this, the Nottingham report tells you exactly the same thing, this constant blocking that, you know, not helping with the inquiry, not being honest about what's happening, not getting access to everything that the inquiries need. This is systemic, actually. Mm. And I think this is something to do. Yes, it's definitely something to do with the NHS, but it's also something about what is happening in Nottingham.
4: Yeah. Lisa McKenzie, we'll have to leave it there, but thank you so much for your comments this morning.
2: Well, in response, Nick Carver of Nottingham University Hospitals Trust Chairman and Anthony May, Chief Executive, who both joined in 2022, apologised in an open letter and said while improvements have been made, there is more to do.
4: They added, we apologise unreservedly to the women and families who have suffered harm, loss, trauma or distress while receiving care in our services.
2: The time is 10:46 and up next, Britain braces for 40 degree heat in some places and, Will Godley's on a beach, so he's having a better time than us.
5: Yes, it's certainly very hot here on Brighton Beach, 30 degrees already, and you can't come to the beach without a bit of fish and chips, Britain's favourite takeaway. But what does it take to make fish and chips in this heat? I'll be finding out in just a few minutes' time. But if this warm weather is making you think, oh, I want a holiday in Europe, well, let's take a look at what the forecast's doing in your top holiday destinations.
6: I forecast a perfect holiday in the sun.
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9: The exceptional heat continues over parts of France for the next few days at least. Meanwhile, one or two thundery showers possible in Sardinia and some wet weather heading to Portugal. Most of the eastern end of the Mediterranean, though, dry and sunny. Small chance of an isolated shower inland over Greece. Chance of some heavy showers over Sardinia, as I said, but much of northern Italy dry and sunny. Southern Spain also dry and sunny, but some showery rain heading its way into Portugal, affecting Lisbon and Porto. Temperatures back on the rise in Rome for the weekend.
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11: And it's Father's Day. I don't know if my dad's up yet. If you are, happy Father's Day.
12: He's already texted.
11: Is he?
12: He's tuning in.
11: Mr. Reaper, good morning to you.
12: Sunday lunch. Well, speaking of Sunday lunches, he'll be having a roast pork joint later, courtesy of myself.
11: Good, good.
12: Cards and gifts are a big part of the day, of course, but it's also important to remember that there is more to it than that.
11: Yeah, because it's not just about one day, is it, actually? It's like, what do dads do? And healthy fathers, a healthy sort of father-son, father-daughter relationship builds strong families, build strong communities and helps build a strong country, actually.
12: Well, that is why mentoring the next generation matters more than ever. So take a little extra time today, make sure you do, to appreciate not just the fathers or the grandfathers or the uncles out there, but any strong father figure that you may have.
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13: Welcome back to Breakfast, 25 minutes past six. 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
14: 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Yeah. You know, it's a huge bombshell to drop on them. 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He's... made no secret that he's maybe not lived the healthiest lifestyle. 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But following this, I think he's going to have a complete lifestyle overhaul even further, and just fingers crossed the treatment proves effective.
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7: Hello there, Emily and Tom. Yes, some breaking news in the last few moments from Kensington Palace regarding our future king, Prince George of Wales, the oldest son of the Prince and Princess of Wales. The short statement from Kensington Palace reads, Kensington Palace can confirm that Prince George will attend Eton College in September. That news just coming in from the royal household in the last few moments. This clearly is, well, perhaps not surprising news for those in royal circles. Eton College, the most prestigious school, arguably, in the country, educating 20 prime ministers and, of course, Prince George's own father and uncle, Prince William and Prince Harry, as well as two Dukes of Gloucester, the Duke of Kent and Prince Michael of Kent as well. So that confirmation just coming in from Kensington Palace, £63,000 a year it costs to send a child to Eton College.
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4: Welcome back. Now, today is predicted to be the hottest day of the year, with temperatures forecast to reach as high as 40 degrees Celsius in London and the southeast.
2: Well, we can now speak with GB News' national reporter, Will Godley, who is on Brighton Beach for us, enjoying the sunshine, although perhaps too hot, Will.
5: Yeah, Cameron, Miriam, it's certainly feeling hot here today, 30 degrees, and it's only going to get hotter. Of course, across the country, many people feeling the heat as well. Those red weather warnings for extreme heat in place, saying that this heat could even cause a risk to life, urging people to take precautions. But spare a thought for people working in this heat, particularly those in kitchens. We can't come to the beach without a fish and chip shop. This is the Modern World Fish and Chip Shop in Brighton, and Ibrahim runs it. Ibrahim, just how hot is it inside your kitchen today?
15: It's an absolute scorcher, actually. It's OK, we're just about coping. We're taking precautions. We reduced one fry from two fries, we're down to one. There's not much sales in food at the moment. It's mostly people trying to keep hydrated, waters, soft drinks, ice creams, beers. So, the sales of food has actually reduced quite a lot. People not eating as much.
5: So this actually heat wave could have a negative impact on your business. People just not buying fish and chips?
15: Well, I've just done one over there, actually, yeah. Ladies just come over some fish and chips. I'm just about to fry up. These gentlemen, they want to sit inside because it's too hot outside, so they're going to sit in the bar inside there and enjoy a nice breakfast.
5: And just, in Brighton, you've been here for a long period of time. Have you ever known it to be this hot?
15: Never. No, in my time down the beach in the last 6-7 years, I've never seen it this hot. It is very hot.
5: Just how hot would it have to get before you just shut shop and not able to carry on?
15: We're okay at the moment. We're okay. We're surviving. All the staff make sure they're taking regular breaks, sit down outside, keeping refreshed, hydrated all the time. And yeah, we're coping. Hope fingers crossed we'll be okay.
5: Good to hear it. Well, Ibrahim, the food's looking lovely. So thanks for joining us on GB News. He says it's OK at the moment, but feeling very, very hot. I'm feeling sweaty just standing near the fryers here. But, of course, many schools say it's too hot for them to open. Hundreds shut across the country in this red zone where the Met Office have issued a warning for extreme heat. And we've also heard from train companies as well saying there's going to be severe disruption today because of the heat.
4: Will Godley, thank you very much for that report. Well, we'll have lots more on the temperature and all today's other news. And Tom Fredericks says that in his day in 1976, school carried on as usual. We had lessons in the park.
2: Yes, I think Will needs to go and get an ice cream after that hot fryer. Anyway, there's a battle between Keir Starmer and Andy Burnham, surprise, surprise, over the defence investment plan. It's all hotting up in Westminster too. Stay with us.
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9: Morning. Welcome to your latest weather update from the Met Office here on GB News. Met Office extreme heat warnings are in place for today and tomorrow. A red warning over parts of the Midlands, South East Wales and Southern England. An amber warning covering most of England and Wales. Temperatures very high, mid to high 30s in places. Not that hot everywhere for Scotland and Northern Ireland. A bit more cloud, some showers across the Western Isles, perhaps drifting into the Northern Isles and the far north of the mainland at times. But most places dry and sunny. And hot. Those temperatures widely in the high 20s, low 30s over Northern England. Northern Ireland up to 24, 25. Same goes for the central belt of Scotland. But in the south, 34, 35, maybe 37, 38 in one or two places this afternoon. Really quite remarkable temperatures for June. Very hot going into this evening. Not much breeze around. The humidity, that is a key factor. That's why we've got the warnings in place. Humidity is pretty high as well, making it harder to sweat, increasing the likelihood of issues with health. A bit more cloud coming into Northern Ireland and again across the far northwest of Scotland. One or two isolated showers through the day, but most places staying dry. A bit more cloud will spill in across Scotland and Northern Ireland into this evening, but for England and Wales, it stays largely dry and clear. Again, a very warm and uncomfortable night like last night. It's going to be very humid. Parts of the south likely to stay over 20 degrees Celsius, so the body doesn't have that time to recover. So again, another reason why we've got the warnings in place. Temperatures further north may dip down into the teens across northern Scotland. A bit more cloud still on Thursday into the northwest, with more rain likely to filter in across the Highlands and the Western Isles. Some showers for Northern Ireland. Could see some showers in the southwest later on through tomorrow, but again, for most of England and Wales, hot and sunny. Might be a bit of mist and low cloud on the east coast. Peak of the temperatures tomorrow, again, through the central part of England, down into southeast Wales, high 30s possible. Goodbye.
16: Today, clouds overhead, total zen within. Box Solar sponsors the weather on GB News.
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18: 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UK only. Entrance must be 18 or over. Lines close at 4 p.m. on the 26th of June. 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
29: I've been in Westminster for a long time. But I know that though power may be here, its effect on people's lives is across the whole of the country. 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Vox Populi, Vox Dei.

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3: 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You. 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
6: Welcome back to Britain's newsroom. Now, a British tourist in Tenerife took law into her own hands, or well, maybe not law, maybe hotel rules into her own hands, and decided to get rid of the towels which sunbed hoggers had put on. So should we just take a look at the footage and see what's going on? So here she is, removing the towels in her hotel in Tenerife. And what does she do with them? Blue towels, just puts them on the floor and takes the sunbeds for herself. Is she a hero or is she a villain? We're joined now by the former Labour MP, Stephen Pounds. political commentator Charlie Rowley in the studio. Hero or villain then, do we think?
7: Yeah, well, I think it's a bit odd. There seem to be loads and loads of empty sunbeds there, but it's quite... I remember I used to kid my son that there was a posher resort called Elevena Reef, which he didn't believe it. But look, if you remember, it was about a year ago, wasn't it? A German tourist sued the hotel.
6: Yes.
7: Because
6: yes,
7: he couldn't actually get a sunbed. Mm-hmm. Now, my view is, I mean, I have to say, I do get a little bit sort of English about this. When I go down to the beach and I see Bayern Munich towels wall to wall, I think, this cannot be right.
6: Stereotypical.
8: In a holiday resort like that, where the sunbeds are provided as part of the resort, part of the hotel, I think it's really, really rude to reserve it all day. I think it's different. You get these speeches where you pay 10 euros or whatever to have a sunbed all day and then, fair enough, it's yours for the day. But it is very selfish, isn't it, to just reserve it like that?
9: Well, I think people go on holiday for different reasons, don't they? People go to collect souvenirs. Some people go to collect STIs. Some people go and collect... some people go and collect sunbeds. Towels or sunbeds.
7: You're talking about Magaluf.
9: Whatever horses for courses. I mean, you know... It is horses for courses and different strokes for different folks. This woman has obviously been so...
8: To go collect towels.
9: I mean, you couldn't miss her either. I mean, she was quite, you know, she wasn't exactly incognito. Was she in disguise? Was it you? Was it you, Miriam? Fresh off the Tenerife beach.
8: Blonde in a hopping dress, yeah.
6: My view on this is, if you have reserved a sunbed at stupid o'clock in the morning, like 4 or 5 in the morning, I think that's a bit much, and maybe the lady is a little bit correct in taking the hotel rules into her own hands. However, if somebody has left a towel on the sunbed to go for lunch or a walk or to get a drink or go into the pool for half an hour or so, I don't see a problem with that.
8: How do you know whose those are? They're all hotel regulation swimming towels. They haven't put their own belongings. You can't identify who's reserved.
7: That's quite interesting because, as I was saying, a lot of the towels that people put down there are their own, obviously identifiable. But look, most hotels now, the big resort hotels, have notices saying you cannot reserve it.
9: And pool attendants.
7: Her point, and, you know, and God love her, she's become sort of a viral sensation, and not just for the fabulous dress. But look, what the point
8: is... It isn't actually me, Stephen, I just...
9: I'm with her. I totally agree with her.
7: She's making... is that people are getting up, as you say, at silly o'clock, and then putting the towels down and then going to have their breakfast.
9: I'm typically a British where I sort of would just moan about it quietly. I wouldn't have the bravery to go and do what she's done. I'm completely with her.
7: Our national motto in this country is, don't make a fuss.
9: Yes, exactly.
6: Is, isn't this on the hotels to provide enough sunbeds for the amount of guests that they have in the hotel? I think that would probably...
8: Well, do you remember during COVID, we were actually able to go on holiday to France during the first year because before they banned everyone from travelling. Yeah. Anyways, we drove down into France. And in theory, they had the same rules in us as us in France, but of course they didn't follow them at all. Yeah. And at the campsite where we were staying, Eurocamping, at the campsite they were staying, there was literally no change at all. Like, you wouldn't know about the pandemic, apart from they'd taken away all the sun lounges. I don't know why, but that was it. That was apparently there. That was how you're going to stop COVID spreading. But just carry on smoking.
7: Just keep on smoking. But me and my wife went on holiday to Goa a few years ago, and we had a lovely pool, and we were around there, and there weren't enough sun lounges. And while we were just walking around, the people around there went and bought two sun lounges from another hotel and brought them back. Because they were just so determined that we wouldn't be staying, ending up
8: holiday
7: with
8: holiday crime.
6: That loss. Yeah. Anyway.
7: That's the Indian hotel industry.
8: A very, very important discussion. Thank you both.
9: Well, thank you.
6: Yes, indeed. So let us know what you think. gbnews.com/yoursay.
8: I think the heat's getting to us.
9: I think you need to go lie down on the sunbed.
6: Yes, in this air.
7: You'll be lucky.
6: Studio. We're lucky.
8: Well, don't forget, it is
7: good luck
8: prime...
7: with the STIs.
6: Honestly.
8: Thank you, Stephen. Honestly, can't take you anywhere. Well, definitely not on holiday. Well, don't forget, it is Prime Minister's Questions.
10: I don't even know what it stands.
8: Shh, that's enough.
6: Tom Harwood, Gloria Di Piero. Want your questions for the Prime Minister, who is still the Prime Minister as things stand? Send them into gbnews.com/yoursay. This is Britain's newsroom on GB News. I'm going to try and get some more control in this studio. See you shortly.

0: Hello, very good day to you. This is your latest GB News weather update coming to you from the Met Office on this exceptionally hot day. We do have a couple of extreme heat warnings out, including a red one across central southern parts of England into South Wales. It's all because we have high pressure nearby, and that's allowing for a lot of sunshine, but also for hot air to be dragged in from the south. Like I said, largely sunny skies across the bulk of particularly England and Wales through today. A bit of cloud here and there, but mostly sunny. Cloudier story across more northern, western parts of Scotland and for Northern Ireland too. A few outbreaks of rain here, but for the vast majority of the country, it's dry. And the big talking point is our temperatures. We're looking at highs of around 37, 38 Celsius, possibly even hotter than that towards the south. And even further north, we're looking at mid to high 20s, if not low 30s for many. With exceptionally high humidity as well, and the heat going on for several days, conditions are very difficult, both for your health and also for certain infrastructures, which is why we do have a couple of extreme heat warnings out. As we go overnight, we are going to see a bit more cloud and a few outbreaks of rain feeding in across parts of Northern Ireland. And some of that rain will also push into western and northern parts of Scotland too. Most areas, though, across the rest of the country will stay dry. Just a bit of cloud coming into some North Sea coastal parts, and the odd pocket of mist and fog can't be ruled out. It is, however, going to be another uncomfortable, warm, humid night. Temperatures, particularly towards the south and southwest, staying a few degrees above 20 Celsius, a tropical night. Into tomorrow, and again across northwestern Scotland, a bit of cloud, a bit of rain, could turn a bit heavier, a bit more persistent later on perhaps, but otherwise lots of fine sunny weather around, wall-to-wall blue skies for many places. A bit of a breeze coming in from the east and a bit of a breeze towards the southwest may make it feel a little bit more comfortable here, but otherwise temperatures are going to be similarly high, if not higher, than today. Bye-bye.
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9: Well, coming up next, England are held to a frustrating goalless draw against Ghana. But how is the Scotland team and their fans feeling they'll be taking on the almighty Brazil tonight?
10: First, though, let's get your news headlines.
11: Good morning. The top stories. A red warning for extreme heat has come into force today in parts of England and Wales, lasting until 9 p.m. tomorrow. It's the most severe level of alert and means there could be a risk to life. The largest maternity review in the history of the NHS, which is expected to detail widespread failings that led to the deaths of babies and avoidable harm, is to be published shortly. And after GB News' win at the Trick Awards, presenter Eamon Holmes has sent a congratulations message to the GB News community, saying to win for the fourth time in a row is unbelievable, and I'm so proud to be a part of Britain's number one news channel. I dearly wished I could have been there to celebrate with my team, but for now my focus has to be on making a full recovery and getting back to my best. And those are the latest GB News headlines. 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
10: Thanks, Tatiana. It is 11:35. You're with Britain's Newsroom on GB News with Cameron Walker and Miriam Cates.
9: Now, it was a disappointing night for England last night. They ended their second group match of the World Cup with a nil-all draw against Ghana.
10: Well, it means the Three Lions' next match against Panama will determine whether they progress to the knockout rounds, but have faith, I think, perhaps.
9: Yeah, I mean, they did look so impressive in the first match, didn't they, against Croatia. Hopefully they can pull it out of the bag again.
10: They did. Although, a very boring match last night, of course. So they did have most of the possession, but the Ghanaian defence was very good indeed. So let's see if I'll pull it back.
9: Well, GB News reporter Isabel Fekulak is with some football supporters from Bristol. Isabel, what's the mood down there?
2: Good morning to you both. Well, I think a lot of England fans waking up this morning feeling quite frustrated, a little bit grumpy. But here on what's known as Britain's most patriotic street, I mean, just look at the sea of St George's flags here, neighbours for the World Cup, getting out their ladders and strings and hanging up all of these flags to show support to their team. Of course, councils across the country have warned people not to hang up flags on public lampposts, things like that, and the flag has triggered debates about what it really represents. Here, though, they say it's not political, it's purely football. I'm going to talk now to residents of this street, Leanne, Lola and Dylan. Just about these flags first, this is a tradition that's gone back quite a while on this street, isn't it?
13: Yeah, I've lived on this street about 8 years, but as far as I'm aware, it's been going on for about 30 odd years. All the flags always go up for World Cup games, Euro games, and they had Union Jacks up on the Jubilee and the VE Day. There's nothing racial in it, it's just flags. And it brings everybody out, it's amazing. The atmosphere's been brilliant up here all week, it's been fantastic.
2: And in terms of the football, obviously last night, a bit of a frustrating match. I can see you guys, England fans here. What did you think to it?
14: Well, I thought they could have done better, but they done well against Ghana.
13: It was frustrating. Hydration breaks. What's that all about?
2: I know. Are we feeling positive, though, looking forward to Panama on the weekend?
13: Absolutely, definitely. Saturday night's our next game, so we'll all be out.
2: Showing your support with the incredible sea of flags on this street. I'm really impressed. And I know you guys, that must have taken some quite organisation for getting the ladders out and the flags up. What's the community spirit like here, all joining
13: fantastic.
2: Together?
13: Fantastic. Absolutely brilliant. Everybody chipped in, bought flags off Amazon and places. It's brilliant.
2: Really is it coming home, guys?
15: Yes.
9: Yeah?
2: We think so?
14: Yeah, I hope
13: Who's
14: so.
13: Who's your favourite player?
15: Harry Kane.
13: Harry Kane, Ollie Watkins and Jude Bellingham.
14: Harry Kane, Declan Rice and Saka.
2: Brilliant. Well, thank you so much for coming on, guys. And let's just have one last look at all these flags. A bit of patriotism, positivity heading into that game on Saturday where we'll face Panama.
10: Bell, thank you very much for that report and speaking to the amazing people of Bristol who've been supporting the Three Lions there. I mean, it's frustrating, but I think from recent history, I think the second match England have played in a big international tournament, we have not done very well and then seem to pull it out the bag after the group stages. So let's see if they do well against Panama.
9: Well, I'll take your word for it, Cameron. I'm not
10: not
9: an expert.
10: Neither am I, actually,
9: I don't generally watch football, but obviously I do watch England. And I think the first game was such a treat because there were so many goals. Mm. And even if you're a neutral observer, just seeing lots and lots of goals is obviously a much more exciting match. Nil all draws are everybody's worst nightmare, aren't they? But anyway, good luck, England, and really, really good luck, Scotland, tonight. That would be an upset, wouldn't it, if Scotland were to beat the mighty Brazil?
10: It would be, indeed. I think Brazil number five in the world and Scotland's 40-something.
9: I saw something quite interesting in comparison with Italy the other day because, of course, Italy, who have won the World Cup several times in the past, did not make it into the finals this time.
10: Yes.
9: Meanwhile, they've had a stable prime minister for 5 years. We're about to have our sixth in 7 years. So have we swapped roles with Italy? So we're now good at football and terrible at keeping prime ministers, and they've gone the other way.
10: So does that mean we could be in with the chance of winning because we have such an unstable government?
9: We're going to win, but the government's going to collapse. So, you know,
10: swings
9: take what you will. Exactly.
10: We'll see. Well, good luck to Scotland and tonight and England.
9: Hopefully, we'll have some good news tomorrow on that.
10: Definitely.
9: Now, coming up next, a major report into Nottingham Hospital's maternity services is just about

0: to be published. It's said to expose widespread faults affecting thousands of families.
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5: The exceptional heat continues over parts of France for the next few days at least. Meanwhile, one or two thundery showers possible in Sardinia and some wet weather heading to Portugal. Most of the eastern end of the Mediterranean, though, dry and sunny. Small chance of an isolated shower inland over Greece. Chance of some heavy showers over Sardinia, as I said, but much of northern Italy dry and sunny. Southern Spain also dry and sunny, but some showery rain heading its way into Portugal, affecting Lisbon and Porto. Temperatures back on the rise in Rome for the weekend.
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8: As we know, in a democracy, you're free to choose how you want to celebrate. And this is right on brand for Donald Trump. He loves to be a big spectacle with any celebration he does. He wants it to be big. He wants it to grab headlines. And clearly right now, he wants to show strength. So it's a tactical decision as well. As we know, there's a very unpopular war going on with Iran. Mm-hmm. And he's hoping to announce a deal tonight, which would be the greatest birthday gift he could get, because we do need a deal. But it's only Donald Trump who would choose to do this. A lot of the people who follow UFC voted for him, and he's being tactical ahead of midterm elections, trying to show strength.
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9: 5 years ago from today, I got to meet my absolute hero, Nigel Farage, and rub shoulders with Dan Wootten and Andrew Neil, the latter being particularly grumpy. He was less than impressed as well when the sound failed during his first broadcast. The lighting was dreadful. I looked mouldy, and at one point I was practically invisible during a breakfast show because of a black backdrop behind me. I was little more than eyes and teeth. We faced obstacle after obstacle, including Stop Funding Hate, an activist group that set about trying to destroy us before we'd even broadcast a single second. Advertisers were frightened off, and hostility towards the channel was actively encouraged, which was deeply ironic. But still, we persisted. If anything, it made us more creative and more resilient.
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10: Ian McKellen is helping relaunch the Yard Theatre up in Hackney, which reopens this summer, with a new purpose-built 200-capacity auditorium. Oh. Tiny, but he'll be doing a brand-new version of King Lear. Up in Scotland, Alan Cumming has taken over the Pitlochry Festival. And I just want people to know that all these small theatres, number one, it's not such a big risk. Ticket prices are £30, £35, £40, top price. And you can find less than that. So you can take a risk, but you'll go along and you'll experience something. You'll be part of something. And I am a huge fan of what we get in the West End. It's world class, but it is a lot of money. And it's sometimes just a little bit predictable or complacent or safe, I would say. Not always, but sometimes.
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0: Welcome back to Britain's Newsroom. Now, the largest maternity review in NHS history is due to be published any moment now, detailing how widespread failings led to the death and harm of babies that was completely avoidable.
1: Yeah, around 2,500 families contributed to the review into Nottingham University Hospital's NHS Trust, making it one of the most extensive investigations of its kind.
0: Well, let's speak to GB News' national reporter, Jack Carson. He's at the Queen's Medical Centre in Nottingham for us. Jack, what are we expecting this report to say?
11: Well, we have just got the official publication of that report, so let me take you through some of the details of it, and a warning to some of our viewers that some of the detail, they are things that they may well find distressing. The report finds that hundreds of mothers a

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1: Morning, welcome to your latest weather update from the Met Office here on GB News. Met Office extreme heat warnings are in place for today and tomorrow. A red warning over parts of the Midlands, Southeast Wales and Southern England. An amber warning covering most of England and Wales. Temperatures very high, mid to high 30s in places. Not that hot everywhere for Scotland and Northern Ireland. A bit more cloud, some showers across the Western Isles, perhaps drifting into the Northern Isles and the far north of the mainland at times. But most places dry and sunny. And hot. Those temperatures widely in the high 20s, low 30s over Northern England. Northern Ireland up to 24, 25. Same goes to the central belt of Scotland. But in the south, 34, 35, maybe 37, 38 in one or two places this afternoon. Really quite remarkable temperatures for June. Very hot going into this evening. Not much breeze around. The humidity, that is a key factor. That's why we've got the warnings in place. Humidity is pretty high as well, making it harder to sweat, increasing the likelihood of issues with health. A bit more cloud coming into Northern Ireland and again across the far northwest of Scotland. One or two isolated showers through the day, but most places staying dry. More cloud will spill in across Scotland and Northern Ireland into this evening, but for England and Wales it stays largely dry and clear. Again, a very warm and uncomfortable night like last night. It's going to be very humid parts of the south, likely to stay over 20 degrees Celsius. So the body doesn't have that time to recover. So again, another reason why we've got the warnings in place. Temperatures further north may dip down into the teens across northern Scotland. A bit more cloud still on Thursday into the northwest, with more rain likely to filter in across the Highlands and the Western Isles. Some showers for Northern Ireland. Could see some showers in the southwest later on through tomorrow. But again, for most of England and Wales, hot and sunny. Might be a bit of mist and low cloud on the east coast. Peak of the temperatures tomorrow, again, through the central part of England, down into southeast Wales, high 30s possible. Goodbye.
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3: 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Entrance must be 18 or over. Lines close at 4 p.m. on the 26th of June. 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
15: Bulletins on GB News, the People's Channel, Britain's news channel. Welcome back to Britain's newsroom, and we are now building up to Prime Minister's question time. Always a big event in the political week, but perhaps particularly this week, Cameron. Since the last Prime Minister's questions, we've seen the election of the King of the North as the new Makerfield MP and the resignation of Sir Keir Starmer. He still remains Prime Minister until the leadership process is over, but he's probably now a lame duck.
17: Well, exactly. And then is Andy Burnham a Prime Minister in waiting? And Number 10 have confirmed that there will be no new major policy or spending commitments while Prime Minister Starmer remains in office. However, of course, this restriction does not apply to the very much delayed defence investment plan, which Minister still intends to publish before the NATO summits on the 7th of July. But of course, having seen the investment plan, defence investment plan, both John Healey and Al Khan's former defence ministers resigned, contributing, of course, to Starmer's downfall.
15: Yeah, absolutely. So is Starmer going to tie Burnham's hand with this NATO summit? But on the other hand, if Burnham is going to find more money, he's going to have to make some cuts. That could be difficult to get through his backbenches. It'll be interesting to see, Cameron, where Burnham will be sitting on the Labour benches, who he'll be sitting with. Will that be an indication of his future allies, perhaps even his future cabinet? One person, of course, who seems to have a lot of power in the Burnham campaign is Louise Haig. She is a Sheffield MP. She used to be the Transport Secretary, but, of course, had to resign quite soon into this government because it was discovered that there was some conviction over fraud or a misreported stolen mobile phone. Now, I have mixed feelings about people like Angela Rayner, who made a tax mistake. Lots of people make tax mistakes coming back. You know, if she's been investigated, she's paid the fine, fine. I think that's fine. But I think to have a conviction for fraud or suggestion of fraud, I'm not sure that makes you potentially a trustworthy cabinet minister.
17: Yes, and also that will be something that will keep overshadowing the policies that you're trying to promote. And then, of course, the question is, where's Wes Streeting going to be sitting? Is he going to be next to Andy Burnham? Of course, he was predicted to challenge Andy Burnham for the leadership, but then on the day of the Prime Minister's resignation, said in a very lengthy statement that he supports Andy Burnham for leadership. Two reasons for that. One, has he been offered a job in very high office indeed? Potentially the next Chancellor, I suspect. Potentially, that's more likely if he sat exactly next to Andy Burnham. Or could he not get the 81 MPs on board in order to launch a leadership challenge? So all of this dynamics and who's sitting where could really be one to watch.
15: Now, Keir Starmer, moments ago, did walk into the Commons. He's taken his place on that front green bench next to Bridget Phillipson, who's currently taking questions for Women Inequalities questions. And what do you think is going through his head, Cameron? Because for so long, he has been unpopular for so long, but he's also been adamant that he would stay in office, that he wasn't going to go anywhere, that he'd been elected with a mandate. And although this has been hanging over him for some time, this is the first PMQs where he knows that he is soon going to be back on the backbench.
17: Yeah, I mean, look at him there, slumped in the bench. He looks defeated. He looks fed up. He looks like he wants to be anywhere else other than in the Commons. And let's hear from
18: Prime Minister.
19: Thank you, Mr. Speaker. Can I start by saying my thoughts are with all those injured in the rail collision last Friday? I was deeply saddened to learn of the death of the driver of the Corby to St.

0: Ancras train. His family have requested privacy, and we should all respect that. I send my deepest sympathies to them at this awful time. My thoughts are also with those injured in the appalling attack in Edinburgh, which appears to be motivated by anti-Muslim hatred. Mr. Speaker, let's be clear, in this country, an attack on one of us is an attack on all of us. We will not stand for it, and the perpetrator will face the full force of the law. Let me commend our emergency services, who responded to both incidents with outstanding bravery and professionalism in very difficult circumstances. Mr. Speaker, one of the greatest privileges of leading this country is meeting our armed forces, celebrating their work, and marking Armed Forces Week. And I want to thank them all for their dedication, their courage, and sacrifice to protect our way of life. Yeah. Mr. Speaker, this morning I had meetings with ministerial colleagues and others. I shall have further such meetings later today. Not today.
1: Live jokes.
2: Thank you very much, Mr. Speaker, and can I associate myself with the Prime Minister's remarks? Prime Minister, the National Cancer Plan is something that your government can be really proud of. Yeah. Cancer patients in Wokingham and across the country cannot afford for it not to be implemented or regularly updated. Will the Prime Minister leave a lasting legacy and support my Cancer Private Members Bill to ensure that future governments remain accountable for delivering its targets and ambitions?
0: Well, can I first recognise his personal experience and pay tribute to his campaign? I'm incredibly proud of the National Cancer Plan, which sets out how we're ending the postcode lottery with more cancer specialists, paying the travel costs of children travelling for cancer care, and investing in technology to drive research into rare cancers. Thanks to our record investment in the NHS, we have the shortest waits for cancer diagnosis on record. He'll be pleased to know that in his constituency, waiting lists in his local care board are down by 40,000. That's thanks to a Labour government and Labour decisions.
1: Lee Barham.
3: Thank you, Mr. Speaker. Max Hall is 14 years old. He should be worrying about school, football, friends, and what he wants to be when he grows up. Instead, he is living with a high-grade brain tumour and there is no cure available to him. His parents, Jackie and Stephen, want to know, why are children still being diagnosed with brain tumours and told there's no treatment options available? Why has brain tumour research remained so underfunded when brain tumours kill more children and adults under 40 than any other cancer? And why are families like them left to search for hope themselves? This Prime Minister has done so much to strengthen our NHS. So does he agree with me that we need to move at pace and do much more to offer hope to Max and his family and families like his facing this unequally devastating disease?
0: Can I just say my thoughts, and I'm sure the thoughts of the whole House, are with Max and his family in what must be the most awful of circumstances. Through our Cancer Trials Accelerator programme, we'll make it easier to launch innovative new clinical trials and find new treatment. And for people like Max, that will mean make young people's cancer a research priority, make clinical trials more accessible, and pay for his travel costs for care. I hope that comes as some comfort, but as a parent, I can't imagine what his family are going through, given the circumstances that he faces. And I know that a minister will be happy to meet Max and his family.
1: Leader of the Opposition, Kemi Bainbridge.
4: Thank you, Mr. Speaker. And can I associate this side of the House with the Prime Minister's remarks on the horrific train crash, the attacks in Edinburgh, and, of course, Armed Forces Week? I want to start by congratulating the Prime Minister. He's the other party leader who won a by-election last week. Although I think I'm much happier with my new MP than he is with his. 2 weeks ago, Mr. Speaker, 2 weeks ago, the Prime Minister told the House that the government was funding defence and everything was under control. The very next day, the Defence Secretary resigned, saying the Prime Minister was unable and the Treasury unwilling to fund the defence of our country. What changed?
0: Well, Mr. Speaker, she references the by-election. I'm very pleased with our new Member of Parliament. Can I also say to her, in Gorton and Denver,

0: in the upcoming match, and of course England in the third match, a little better than last night, hopefully. But Mr. Speaker, on this question, it is really a serious set of questions that need to be answered by the SNP and the government, and they simply refuse to do so. They call for transparency and accountable for everybody else. When they have giant questions of their own to answer, nothing to see here, don't want to know, don't want to have an inquiry. Totally the wrong approach.
1: Speaker, this government's commitment under the leadership and influence of the Prime Minister to tackle violence against women and girls is one, a commitment that is really shared by many of my constituents. On Saturday, I was out in Llangollen for a Welsh Women's Aid fundraiser organised by community champion Moira Gleed. Yeah. Llangollen's most Wuthering Heights day ever saw me join 230 plus Cathy's, learn a dance routine, all dressed in red, and perform in a streamed performance that went across the world. We've even had some fans from Japan get in contact. I know, thank you. Will the Prime Minister join me in recognising the hard work of Moira, her daughter Rowena, and all of the organisers, volunteers, and importantly, the performers for making this really important event happen?
0: Yeah. Well, can I pay tribute to her and all of those that took part? And I'm really glad that it got noticed around the world, because this is what raises awareness. I thought she was going to ask me to join her in the next dance, but if it's simply to pay tribute, I'm very happy to do so.
2: Richard Ford. Thank you, Mr. Speaker. Tony Blair suggested that at the beginning of his premiership, he was at his most popular and least capable. Blair talked about ending his time in office at his least popular and most capable. For the sake of people in the South West and across the country, what tips can the Prime Minister offer his successor?
0: Well, I think the first one would be, don't ever inflict austerity on the country. Yeah. And since he's a Lib Dem, I'd probably add, don't wear a wetsuit.
3: Thank you. Mr. Speaker, you will be aware that on Monday it was Windrush Day, founded by Patrick Vernon, to celebrate the contribution of migrants to our community. Could I ask the Prime Minister to outline exactly what this government is doing to recognise and serve the Windrush generation, who did so much to play a vital role in our country's history?
0: Yeah. Well, can I join her in marking Windrush Day and thank her for raising this, because this is the opportunity to thank a community that made an extraordinary contribution to our country and remember the injustice that they faced. I'm proud that we've overhauled the compensation scheme to deliver faster access to compensation and justice, provided 1.5 million to organisations supporting claimants, and appointed the first ever Windrush Commissioner to rebuild trust and deliver justice. I'm incredibly proud to lead a country that's built on dignity and respect, and where everyone is seen and everyone is valued.
4: Wendy Moore.
5: Thank you, Mr. Speaker. From slashing winter fuel payments to surrendering the Chagos Islands, this Prime Minister has got every major decision wrong. It's no wonder even his own MPs are now looking elsewhere for the answers. So as this may be one of, his final appearances at the dispatch box, will he make one final U-turn? Will he scrap Labour's disastrous grey belt policy and help protect the precious green belt spaces and green areas across Aldridge Brownhills? And if not, his legacy will be one that he was the Prime Minister who destroyed so many of our local communities.
0: I do like the Right Honourable Lady, and when she talks about destroying and legacies, I remember she was the chief whip, I think, to Liz Truss. I'm very proud that we are building the houses that we need so that everyone has a base camp for their opportunity and their aspiration, something last government failed on and we're succeeding on.
4: Final question, Alistair Strather.
2: Gareth Southgate's documentary last month spotlighted some of the heartbreaking ways we're failing too many young men growing up in Britain today. But it was heartening to see the inspiring work Hitchin youth worker Dan Gaze was able to carry out with young men in my community who found themselves in hard times. Yeah. Both Dan and the boys at Hitchin Louth Boys School, who were interviewed as part of the documentary, I thought were an absolute credit to my town. Yeah. But how can we make sure we're encouraging more men into teaching and youth work roles so that every young man growing up in Britain today can benefit from these positive role models across their community? Yeah.
0: Can I join him in paying tribute to the inspiring community members like Dan,

0: southwest, staying a few degrees above 20 Celsius, a tropical night. Into tomorrow and again across northwestern Scotland, a bit of cloud, a bit of rain, could turn a bit heavier, a bit more persistent later on perhaps, but otherwise lots of fine sunny weather around, wall-to-wall blue skies for many places. A bit of a breeze coming in from the east and a bit of a breeze towards the southwest may make it feel a little bit more comfortable here, but otherwise temperatures are going to be similarly high, if not higher, than today. Bye-bye.
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3: 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UK only. Entrance must be 18 or over. Lines close at 4 p.m. on the 26th of June. 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
11: I've been in Westminster for a long time, but I know that though power may be here, its effect on people's lives is across the whole of the country. We may be where rules are made, but it's where they're implemented that matters. Join me, Jacob Rees-Mogg, for forthright and frank discussion on where Britain has come from, where it's going, and where it will end up. That's State of the Nation, Monday to Thursday, 8 to 9 o'clock. Vox Populi, Vox Dei.
12: 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Every Friday, my Patrick Christie's Tonight Show is going to have a twist to it. We're welcoming some special guests. You. That's right. On Fridays, I'm going to be doing my show in front of a live studio audience because this show is about you and what you have to say. It's going to be the same big debates, same big topics, same big opinions. 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Only on GB News, the People's Channel, Britain's News Channel.
13: Well, good afternoon, Britain. It's 1 o'clock on Wednesday, the 24th of June. I'm Emily Carver.
14: And I'm Tom Harwood. Well, fireworks at the Prime Minister's questions as Kemi Badenoch challenged Sir Keir Starmer over his resignation and Labour's future with the potential Prime Minister-to-be, Andy Burnham.
15: I want to start by congratulating the Prime Minister. He's the other party leader who won a by-election last week. Although I think I'm much happier with my new MP than he is.
16: We're pleased with our new Member of Parliament.
13: The Conservative leader also accused Chancellor Rachel Reeves of letting him down while the Prime Minister hit back by saying he's handing the country over in a better shape than he found it.
17: Shocking Westminster as Kevin Badenoch launches attacks on the Cabinet, Andy Burnham, a pair of black eyelashes and a black T-shirt. MPs aren't happy about the personal attack on the Prime Minister who's soon to be leaving.
14: Well, the largest maternity review in NHS history has found hundreds of mothers and babies died or were seriously harmed due to deeply embedded systemic

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14: I've been in Westminster for a long time, but I know that though power may be here, its effect on people's lives is across the whole of the country. We may be where rules are made, but it's where they're implemented that matters. Join me, Jacob Rees-Mogg, for forthright and frank discussion on where Britain has come from, where it's going, and where it will end up. That's State of the Nation, Monday to Thursday, 8 to 9 o'clock. Vox Populi, Vox Dei.
15: Well, is it safe to have a baby in this country? A shocking report out today says more than 500 mothers and babies died or suffered potentially avoidable harm due to long-standing and deeply embedded systemic failures at a hospital trust.
16: Well, an inquiry has found that leaders at Nottingham University Hospitals NHS Trust knew that there were serious issues in its maternity department going back years. But incredibly, they failed to take action to prevent even more deaths.
15: Well, we're joined by GB News national reporter Jack Carson, who's outside the Queen's Medical Centre in Nottingham. Jack, is it as bad as it sounds?
17: Well, this has been described by the families of those who have suffered at the maternity services of this trust as the worst maternity scandal in NHS history. You were mentioning there more than 500 people, mothers and babies, suffering potentially avoided harm or death because of those failures, those systematic failures, as it's been described in this report. Experts on the review concluded there were potentially avoidable outcomes related to 444 maternity cases and 76 alongside neonatal cases. There were 31 reviews into neonatal deaths at the trust found to include potential avoidable harm at grades 2 or 3. That means significant or major concern. The reviewers concluded that at least 8 of those 31 babies should have survived. The reviewers also found that where babies have died, it's included from conditions such as oxygen starvation, mismanaged labour, even hospital-acquired infections. Mel Ibrahim is one of the people who describes her experience in this hospital trust.
18: When I went onto the antenatal ward, I'm in this room on my own with the bathroom on my own, and there's no medical equipment whatsoever that is there in preparation for a preterm birth. With extremely premature babies as well, when they're born, they have they're extremely cold, and I remember being I was fearful of so much when I delivered her. I was fearful of hurting her, I could say. So she looked like a bird. That's the way I've always described her. And if she ever understood that, she'd laugh at me. But sadly, she won't ever understand that.

0: Good afternoon. This is the latest AI travel news from gbnews.com. On the M25 motorway travelling clockwise in Hertfordshire, two lanes have been closed between junctions 24 and 25, causing a delay of approximately 40 minutes for drivers. Additionally, a traffic accident on the M25 in Surrey has led to a complete closure between junctions 5 and 6, bringing traffic to a standstill. In railway news, both East Midlands Railway and Thames Link services are facing significant disruptions between London St Pancras International and Bedford, largely due to complications arising from the hot weather conditions. For more travel news, go to gbnews.com.
1: Good afternoon, Britain. It's now 37 minutes past one, and the NHS has issued heatwave safety advice amid a red heat health alert from the Met Office, warning of a risk to life today.
2: Yes, so British households urged to familiarise themselves with the signs and symptoms of heat stroke, which can include tiredness, dizziness and nausea.
1: Well, NHS guidance also advises staying indoors during the hottest part of the day, avoiding exercise and drinking plenty of water.
2: Well, we're joined now by the meteorologist at the Met Office, Alex Deakin. Alex, we're being told that it's going to reach 40 degrees, but it doesn't seem to be happening. When is it going to reach this 40 degrees Celsius?
3: I don't think we're likely to reach 40 Celsius. We've been saying all week the high 30s are likely, and that's most likely tomorrow. Today, we're expecting to get up to 36, 37. We're already at 33. So, yeah, we'll probably get to those kind of numbers this afternoon. But it's not really about the numbers. It's about the humidity. It's about the temperatures at night. And it's about how long-lived this hot spell is. Now, if you get over 35.6, it'll be the hottest June day on record. So we are breaking records. This is a remarkable spell of heat, and as I said, it's the humidity and the longevity of this hot spell that's going to cause the health issues. Because the humidity is high, it's harder to sweat. That's the way your body cools down. Because it's so warm at night, it's hard to sleep, so you don't have that recovery time as well. That's why we're likely to see some issues with this hot spell through the rest of this week.
1: And this is a real problem. I mean, a lot of viewers might sort of scoff and go, I know how to deal with the heat. Why is the government telling me things I already know? Obviously, stay out of the midday sun, etc. But when you look at heat deaths in Europe, they are more than gun deaths in America.
3: Yeah, and they always spike. You know, we see these hot spells, and it's kind of also what you're used to. You know, if you're not used to these kind of temperatures, and it's also what the environment is built for. We're not built in this country for these kind of temperatures because we don't see them. So it's something we're going to have to get used to. We're going to have to prepare for. With climate change, it is only going to happen more often.
2: Does it warrant shutting down schools? Does it warrant switching off some of our train services? Does it warrant everyone working from home? I mean, it's a bit much. I mean, it does get to these temperatures, quite often in July, August, doesn't it?
3: Well, not if we get over the June record. I mean, by definition, we've not had that temperature before. So it is going to be record-breaking. So we really don't see these temperatures very often. We've seen them more frequently recently in Julys and Augusts, and that's because our climate is changing. We're going to have to catch up because the climate is already changing, and we need to change our infrastructure.
2: But why does it matter if the temperature is reached in June rather than July?
3: Oh, it doesn't, but I'm saying we haven't seen these temperatures before in June because they're record break. We're likely to break the June record by day and by night as well. So these are unusual times. These are not normal temperatures. It's not
1: in just decades
3: summer.
1: Past, we might have had a week or two like this in a year. Now we're getting months like this. I mean, frankly, it's time to update our planning regulations that prevent too many buildings having air conditioning. We need to accept we're a hot country. We need to install much more air conditioning. But we've got politicians who are against it. Bizarrely, in this part of the world, politicians have campaigned against air conditioning because they think it's bad for climate change. But actually, if the climate is changing, we're going to need a lot of air conditioning.
3: Well, the climate is changing, so we're going to have to adapt to that one way or another. The temperatures, as I say, that's what we're really focusing on. Not just the temperatures, though, the humidity. That's what's so unusual. That's why we're struggling to cope.
1: Okay, well, Alex Deakin, thanks very much indeed for joining us.
2: It wasn't that long ago that it was 18 degrees and raining in between these heat waves.
1: Yes, but we are getting more of the heat.
2: We're getting a little bit excessive
1: bizarrely, you've got government regulations that say new builds can't have air conditioning except for exceptional circumstances.
2: I know. We
1: do not have enough aircon in this country.
2: Yeah, I would love more aircon, absolutely. Dr. Hilary Jones, TV doctor and GP, what would you say?

0: Win, I say.
1: But if you're in search of some holiday sun, here's the weather in Europe.
2: Dinner under the stars tonight?
3: That reminds me of our travel insurance.
2: You mean All Clear Skies?
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5: The exceptional heat continues over parts of France for the next few days at least. Meanwhile, one or two thundery showers possible in Sardinia and some wet weather heading to Portugal. Most of the eastern end of the Mediterranean, though, dry and sunny. Small chance of an isolated shower inland over Greece. Chance of some heavy showers over Sardinia, as I said, but much of northern Italy dry and sunny. Southern Spain also dry and sunny, but some showery rain heading its way into Portugal, affecting Lisbon and Porto. Temperatures back on the rise in Rome for the weekend.
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7: You've been seeing Glengarry Glen Ross.
8: 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So the movie was 92 and the play was 84, 85, something like David Mamet. It's all about men, or it's about men that are posturing being men. It's this idea of sort of toxic strutting, peacocking. However, the outrage, this most male of plays, has been cast with all women. Horrific. Taking away men's jobs right in front of us, Michael. It's on at the Old Vic, and we've got a cast of the ladies having a little word about it.
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7: Joining me now is Chef Julia Walsh, who's the head of patisserie at Le Cordon Bleu.
11: Thank you.
7: How lovely to see you. You look marvellous in your chef's hat and your chef's jacket. Tell me about Le Cordon Bleu.
11: Le Cordon Bleu has been in operation for over 130 years. We had our 130 year anniversary last year. I'm from the campus in London, in Holborn, and we have a very wide-ranging curriculum with our students. I teach patisserie, so for me, I teach students to learn about things such as bakery, cakes, entremets, such as this one here, and showpieces. We do chocolate and sugar sculptures as well.
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12: Three lines on my shirt, never stop me dreaming.
13: Could this be England's biggest superfan? Benny Elcock has covered his York home in St George's flags in support of England ahead of the World Cup. Three Lions memorabilia are draped across his windows, garden gates and flower pots. Even the family's Yorkshire Terrier, Reggie, has his own outfit.
12: We've done it for years. And all of a sudden, Everton won up, because I'm a massive Everton fan. People just think I'm mad. I say, well, you've gone a bit mad, you've gone a bit overboard. I says, I don't care. I love it.
13: Football mad Benny can't wait for England's first match.
6: GB News, the People's Channel.
0: Well, good afternoon, Britain. It's 1:51. Now, it was a dismal goalless draw last night, wasn't it, with Ghana?
14: Yeah.
0: For England, anyway. But all eyes are now on Scotland. Will you be supporting Scotland?
14: I'm actually busy. I won't be watching. I think narratively it would be fun if they beat Brazil, wouldn't it?
0: It would be very fun indeed. Yeah. They've never got past the group stage of any major tournament. So we're going to go straight to Tony because he is in Glasgow speaking to Scottish supporters. Tony Maguire.
15: Yeah, good afternoon. We're hoping to speak to Scottish supporters, but I must say it's a little bit quiet. I think the weather probably has something to do with it. I mean, you guys are talking about the heat, you know, feel for the Scots who are usually, you know, vitamin D avoidance. They'll have to probably leave now if they hope to jump from shadow to shadow in order to actually make it in the door here tonight at the Hydro, where 6,000 Scottish fans are going to pile

0: £46,543.21. Just don't miss out as lines close on the 26th of June.
1: 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UK only. Entrance must be 18 or over. Lines close at 4 p.m. on the 26th of June. 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
15: Good afternoon, Britain. It's 2 o'clock on Wednesday, the 24th of June. I'm Tom Harwood.
16: And I'm Emily Carver. Well, fireworks at Prime Minister's Question Time today as Kemi Badenoch challenged Sir Keir Starmer over his resignation and also Labour's future with the potential Prime Minister-to-be, Andy Burnham.
17: I want to start by congratulating the Prime Minister. He's the other party leader who won a by-election last week. Although I think I'm much happier with my new MP than he is.
18: Very pleased with our new Member of Parliament.
16: The Conservative leader also accused Chancellor Rachel Reeves of letting him down, while the Prime Minister hit back, saying he's handing the country over in a better shape.
19: No nice words for Keir Starmer as Kemi Badenoch lays into his record, his cabinet and even Andy Burnham, the man who will be Prime Minister in 3 weeks' time.
15: Well, the largest maternity review in NHS history has found hundreds of mothers and babies died or were seriously harmed due to deeply embedded systemic failures.
20: Yeah, Donna Ockenden, the senior midwife who has led this review, has said vulnerable women were systematically dismissed while powerful leaders were described as having infected the unit. I'll bring you all the details.
16: OK, well, Britain is grinding to a halt as a record-breaking heatwave grips the country as train services cut, hundreds of schools closed, people working from home. Is that all necessary?
20: Yeah, it's 33 degrees here on Brighton Beach. This red extreme heat weather warning in full swing. The temperature is enough to bring schools to a close and trains to a stop. But is it hot enough to cook an egg? Can't say I'd eat this just yet.
15: Elsewhere, Oldham, Bradford and Keighley and London are named as the first target areas in the National Grooming Gangs Inquiry.

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12: OK, good afternoon, Britain. It's 2:27. Now, the Conservative Party are pledging to halt a puberty blockers trial, which was previously paused following concerns of potential harm to children.
13: Well, the Conservative Party leader, Kemi Badenoch, has said that she'll force a Commons vote after regulators cleared the controversial Pathways trial to restart.
12: Well, joining us now in the studio is Commissioning Editor at The Spectator, Lara Brown. They already forced that vote, the Conservatives, last night, and they lost it to Labour.
14: Yes, I mean, Labour MPs overwhelmingly voted for this trial. So to give you a bit of background on what's happened, the CAS review was published in 2024, and it found two things. The first it found was that despite the fact there have been around 30 years of the prescription of puberty blockers worldwide, starting with something called the Dutch Protocol in the late 90s and starting with the NHS in 2011, there's been no attempt by gender clinics to keep up with their patients. In fact, Dr. Cass wrote to the NHS and said, would it be possible for me to see the adult data relating to children who were treated in something called GIDS, which was the NHS's gender identity clinic, and then moved on to an adult clinic? And the NHS said, no, we're not giving you this data. She also found people do come with a few really concerning side effects that we already know about. Those include huge losses to bone density. They include changing cognitive function, particularly in animal studies, you see huge deterioration in memory, loss of fertility and loss of sexual function and loss of height. So some quite serious things. So following that, she recommended a ban on puberty blockers until we had more information. And that included two things. It included a trial of puberty blockers, but it also included, I think really crucially, a data linkage study, which would force NHS clinics to link data they have on children treated back in 2011, the first trial, with adult outcomes. Mm. What really concerns me is this trial, which was previously banned by the medical regulator, is now going ahead, with children as young as 11-year-olds being recruited. But we still don't have that initial information about these first 9,000 children treated in GIDS. The NHS is still refusing to provide it. So it feels to me as though we're sending off some really young children for experimentation with no evidence that they're going to be safe and a lot of evidence that they could undergo really nasty harms.
13: Is the risk here that in searching for the perfect outcome, the good will be made an enemy of that perfect outcome? What I mean to say is that we do know for a fact that many, many teenage children in this country get illicitly puberty blockers, hormone therapy on the black market, through the dark web, from America, and they don't interact with the system of healthcare or research or safety at all. Given that we know that this is going on, Is a proper, rigorous, clinical-based trial a good way to reduce harm?
14: Tom, do you also believe we should legalise heroin for children because it's possible to get it via a drug dealer on the black market?
13: I don't think many children do shoot up heroin.
12: Well, how many children get drugs, the puberty blockers
14: alcohol
12: off the black
14: for
12: market?
14: Children? I mean,
13: we do allow children to have alcohol.
14: in most settings, we don't. The list, there are a lot of things that we know to be harmful to children that we know a small minority of children might try to access that we don't then legalise. I think the solution here is that the government needs to get much better at controlling access to these medications. For a long time, there was a clinic registered in Singapore that was openly prescribing children these drugs, and there were no government regulations to stop them. There now have been attempts to intervene and prevent that. But if the government's aware of illicit huge package usage, rather than do this quite dangerous trial, and also, by the way, parents will believe this trial is safe. Parents won't believe that an illegal black market drug is safe, so you're going to dupe more people. The government should try and crack down on illegal consumption of illegal drugs, as they do with all other drugs.
0: So how can children consent at such a young age, at 11 years old? I mean, it's crazy. It's absolutely crazy that they would experiment on them, potentially removing their sexual function, potentially harming their fertility going forwards, bone density, as you say, too. I mean, it's absolutely crazy.
13: We're talking about these as though this is a definite. We don't know that these are absolutely the outcomes of these, because these drugs were developed for children with cancer, for children with aggressive puberty.
14: Well, they were developed for prostate cancer early, and then
0: You'd allow your 11-year-old son or daughter to take part in a puberty blocker trial?
13: I wouldn't.
0: Why not?
13: Because I don't think that my son or daughter would be... Well, like, ultimately, that's not what the situation that I'm facing is.
0: Well, no, but you seem relaxed about the idea.
13: No, I'm saying that there are already children in this country who are getting these drugs.
14: But why should we have more children receiving the potentially harmful drugs? And on knowing about the side effects, I think it's sort of worth talking about that. We know for a fact that bone density and a life of osteoporosis is quite a likely side effect. That's been proven in studies.
13: In animal studies?
14: No, we've seen in human studies major loss to lumbar function in the spine. That's been shown in human studies. In animal studies, we've seen loss of memory function, inability to deal with stress in later life. Again, we've seen in humans side effects and loss of sexual function. I would advise you to get on someone on this show who has received these drugs as treatment for prostate cancer, because they will tell you, obviously they're life-saving, but how awful the side effects are, how exhausted you feel, how much you struggle with basic tasks, how your brain goes foggy. Those are all well documented.
13: If you're saying that, because Hilary Cass in her report was praised across the aisle for all of its various recommendations to make sure that there are proper clinical assessment for people that are going through gender dysphoria, that autism is checked for, trauma, mental health, that there needs to be a clinical rather than an affirmation approach to all of this stuff. And that had wide political consensus.
0: Yeah, so it's confusing why she's doing
13: this. They said Hilary Cass is putting forward an evidence-based, science-first focus for the first time in this field. And everyone seemed to support it. But isn't this an evidence-first, science-based approach so that we can learn? And if these horrible side effects are true, then we can absolutely outlaw it. But we need to know the data, surely.
14: Well, I've written in The Spectator about why I don't think this is evidence-first. Because when you embark on a medical trial, the first thing you do is a systematic review of the existing literature. You don't just endlessly trial on different children. You look at people who've already received the drugs. And why I'm very disappointed in Hilary Cass and what I've called for in this piece is that rather than saying, OK, step one is this qualitative data linkage study, which will link child data with adult outcomes, because they're two very different parts of the health service and they're currently refusing to connect, rather than wait for that to be done, and then we can maybe talk about a trial, she's allowing the two things to happen concurrently with absolutely no progress on the first, which doesn't involve experimenting on children.
0: Very interesting, Laura Brown. Thank you very much indeed.
13: Now, we should say that the Pathways trial team has issued a statement saying this.
0: We will always welcome scrutiny of research involving children and young people because their health and safety is paramount.
13: Our priority remains to safely and robustly investigate the benefit and risk of puberty suppression for young people with gender incongruence to improve the evidence base and inform NHS healthcare.
0: Well, let us know your thoughts on that one. But to come, a campaign to fly St George's flags from lampposts has been stopped by a High Court injunction. Yes, the group's leaders have agreed to stop putting up England flags in Oxfordshire. Plus,
13: it's hot, hot, hot, in case you haven't noticed. We'll be discussing, should we all lighten up a bit about the heat?
0: We need to talk about pets, apparently.
13: Oh, yes.
0: How to keep them cool.
13: Buy some air conditioning. Now, all of that and more to come. You're with GB News, Britain's news channel.
1: Hi, Hello, very good day to you. This is your latest GB News weather update coming to you from the Met Office on this exceptionally hot day. We do have a couple of extreme heat warnings out, including a red one across central southern parts of England into South Wales. It's all because we have high pressure nearby, and that's allowing for a lot of sunshine, but also for hot air to be dragged in from the south. Like I said, largely sunny skies across the bulk of particularly England and Wales through today. A bit of cloud here and there, but mostly sunny. Cloudier story across more northern western parts of Scotland and for Northern Ireland too. A few outbreaks of rain here, but for the vast majority of the country, it's dry. And the big talking point is our temperatures. We're looking at highs of around 37, 38 Celsius, possibly even hotter than that towards the south. And even further north, we're looking at mid to high 20s, if not low 30s for many. With exceptionally high humidity as well, and the heat going on for several days, conditions are very difficult, both for your health and also for certain infrastructures, which is why we do have a couple of extreme heat warnings out. As we go overnight, we are going to see a bit more cloud and a few outbreaks of rain feeding in across parts of Northern Ireland. And some of that rain will also push into western and northern parts of Scotland too. Most areas, though, across the rest of the country will stay dry. Just a bit of cloud coming into some North Sea coastal parts, and the odd pocket of mist and fog can't be ruled out. It is, however, going to be another uncomfortable, warm, humid night. Temperatures, particularly towards the south and southwest, staying a few degrees above 20 Celsius, a tropical night. Into tomorrow, and again across northwestern Scotland, a bit of cloud, a bit of rain, could turn a bit heavier, a bit more persistent later on perhaps, but otherwise lots of fine sunny weather around, wall-to-wall blue skies for many places. A bit of a breeze coming in from the east and a bit of a breeze towards the southwest may make it feel a little bit more comfortable here, but otherwise temperatures are going to be similarly high, if not higher, than today. Bye-bye.
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17: 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This is the latest AI travel news from gbnews.com. Westbound traffic on the M4 between Caldera and Malpass is congested. The M62 westbound in Salford has a lane closed between junctions 12 and 11 due to a collision. The M5 south

0: from 6 a.m.
1: Became the norm. Friends just became family, and you know, I just kind of found my love in the streets, really.
2: And then did that then lead to stuff with knives?
1: Yeah, so I was stabbed by 15.
2: Oh,
1: and then joking. And then my best friend passed away in my arms from a stab to the heart. So I'd already had quite a experience with knife crime at that point.
2: I think in life it's important to give people a second chance, and especially when you come back and you were using this to such a positive thing, and actually, and you know, your kits already, as you say, have saved several lives, and hopefully it's not even about the saving of lives in that sense, is it? It's if you can prevent people from getting in the situation you were in the first place.
1: This is where education is important.
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2: Crew of injured and wounded veterans and serving personnel have completed a historic sailing expedition around the UK, carrying the Invictus Games flag.
3: Yes, it's called the Full Circle Sailing Expedition, and it embarked on a momentous 12-week journey, having sailed 2,000 miles around the UK to complete the whole full circle.
2: Well, it supported more than 500 injured veterans, and the charity is raising £300,000 to fund their mission to support veterans right across the nation.
4: Everybody on that boat has a part to play. 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
0: GB News, the People's Channel. GB News Breakfast, every day from 6 a.m.
5: Come here. Is it a love for the royal family, for the kind of the British pageantry? What is it?
6: You know what? Both of those things. I do have a love for the British royal family. I have been royal watching since I was in the fifth grade. That was a long time ago. I watched Indian Style when Lady Di married then Prince Charles, and now he's the king. And I mean, I just love the parade troops, all of that. Oh my gosh, it's absolutely amazing.
5: Which royals do you think you're most looking forward to seeing as that procession comes down the mat a little bit later?
6: I want to see the king. I love seeing the king and the queen because I'm of that era, actually. The Prince Charles King, now King Charles era. So I always look forward to seeing the king, but of course the Prince and Princess of Wales.
5: Well, I think you're going to have a very easy job spotting you in the crowd.
0: GB News, the People's Channel.

0: Good afternoon, Britain. It's 10 to 3 and red hot warnings are in place today as temperatures are expected to break Britain's June record of 35.6 degrees.
1: Well, hundreds of schools are closed today. Temperatures soaring. Meanwhile, train passengers are being told to avoid non-essential travel.
0: Well, joining us from a boiling Brighton is GTV News national reporter Will Godley and a blazing Bristol. We've got Isabel Fekulak. Will, we're going to start with you. How's the egg?
2: Well, the egg is, in a way, I've never seen an egg before. Take a look at it. It's gone kind of see-through. It's a little bit gelatinous. Say I'd eat it. I've had some rather funny looks walking up and down the beach here in Brighton. Temperature's slightly cooled slightly since earlier this afternoon. Peak of 34 degrees, now about 31 degrees. We're still very much in the midst of this red heat warning, this extreme heat where they're warning there's a risk to life, but many people here able to enjoy themselves. I'll just be slightly careful what we're showing you because I believe we might be in the nudist section of the beach here, but someone who we can speak to is Trevor. Trevor, what do you make of my egg here?
3: Well, I think it's a good attempt to fry an egg on the beach. It might be a bit easier if you put it on the stones. The stones are probably hotter, but it's not quite done yet.
2: You wouldn't eat it? No, neither would I. But what about this heat? How are you enjoying it? How are you keeping safe?
3: Right, it's fantastic. It's wonderful. And we're on the coast, so you get the breeze coming off the sea. Couldn't be better, really. And we're very lucky to be on this part of the countryside in the south in the heat, but fresh from the beach.
2: Got sun cream on?
3: I've got a bit of sun cream on, but I keep on putting my shirt just to give me sort of a better protection than the sun cream. Not a great cream lover, really.
2: Looking forward to getting your tan, aren't you? Well, Trevor, thanks for talking to us on GB News. The egg are still looking a little bit raw. I think we'll leave it here for now. But, of course, there are some serious aspects to this heat wave. A red heat warning in place. Almost 1,000 schools closed in the area where it's extremely hot today, and it's going to stay extremely hot into tomorrow.

0: Well, Isabel Fekalak in Bristol, how's it going over there?
1: Well, it is 32 degrees here in Bristol. As you can see behind me, it's not as busy here as the likes of Brighton Beach and all those coastal places where people are fleeing to the seaside to get that breeze. Not much of a breeze here either. It's piping hot. People here trying to stay inside in air-conditioned buildings, of course. However, some enjoying the riverside here. We'll go and chat to some of these girls. Hello, girls. Hi. How are you guys enjoying the sunshine today?
2: Oh, it's lovely. Got our sun cream on, but it's a bit too hot. We've got to sit in the shade.
1: Yeah, would you say too hot, this temperature? 32 degrees currently.
3: A little bit, but it's bearable at the moment.
2: We're waiting for barbs to open to get their aircon.
1: To go into the bar for the aircon. I like your thinking, and you've got yourselves a drink. I mean, what better way to sit and enjoy the sunshine?
2: Exactly, with your day off. England playing last night, it was great.
1: Perfect time for a heat wave.
2: Exactly, we love it.
1: Brilliant, thank you girls. As you can see here in Bristol, a little bit quieter, people hiding away, staying out of the sun. It is that hottest time of the day between 11 and 3 o'clock where people are told to stay in the shade, stay out of the sun and stay hydrated. That's what people are doing here.
0: Thank you very much, Isabel, and also to Will. I think you've got to give up on that egg now. It's time to pack it in anyway. Thank you to you both. We've run to the end of the show.
4: We have indeed. So, are you going to go off to somewhere air-conditioned now?
0: Or? Well, actually, quick plug, GB News Mums is filming this afternoon, so it'll be out tomorrow. No, Friday, so enjoy.
4: There you go, a new show. But up next in here, it's Martin Daubney.
5: Today, clouds overhead, total zen within. 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
6: Hello again. I'm here with your GB News weather forecast coming to you from the Met Office. As we look through the next couple of days, the big talking point is the extreme heat that we have, particularly across central and southern parts of the UK, with several warnings in force. It's all because of high pressure, which is dominating our weather across large chunks of the UK, bringing lots of sunshine and allowing for hot air to come in from the south. Now, it's not dry and sunny everywhere. We have had a bit of cloud, a bit of rain across parts of northern western Scotland and Northern Ireland, and there will be more of that to come through this evening and overnight. But across the bulk of the country, well, it's staying dry with clear skies, just a bit of cloud coming into some North Sea coastal parts. It is going to be another warm and humid night for many of us. Temperatures, particularly across central, southern and western parts, will stay above 20 Celsius. A tropical night, uncomfortable for sleeping, especially with the humidity. Into Thursday, and there's a bit more rain across northern and western parts of Scotland. Could be a bit persistent and perhaps heavy at times into the afternoon. Otherwise, largely sunny again and hot, exceptionally so across central and southern parts, perhaps even parts of northern England. We're looking at highs of around 38, maybe 39 Celsius. And with the exceptional heat and the high humidity, that's why we do have extreme heat warnings, an amber across the bulk of England and Wales, and a red across some central southern parts of England and Wales. This has just been updated earlier on today. Later on, as we go through Thursday evening, there's more rain affecting parts of northern Scotland, but a bigger cause for concern will be the showers coming into parts of southwest England. These could be heavy, thundery, bringing the risk of some strong gusty winds as well. The heat continues across eastern parts in particular on Friday and even into the weekend, but we will see a drop in our temperatures eventually with something fresher coming in from the west, with some more changeable weather on the cards as well.
5: Today, clouds overhead, total zen within. 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
7: Hello from the Imperial Island Resort in Paphos, and it's the final week to see how you could win big in time for summer. 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
1: 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UK only. Entrance must be 18 or over. Lines close at 4 p.m. on the 26th of June. 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
11: Few, what a scorcher. Good afternoon. It's 4 p.m. Welcome to the Martin Daubney Show here on GB News, broadcasting for you all the way through until 6 p.m. Pardon the lack of jacket, but it's boiling in here. And here's what's coming up on today's show.
12: Our inquiry is about providing accountability to those victims and survivors for why so many people knew this was happening in plain sight, but didn't act, looked the other way.
11: Charlie Peters exclusive. Oldham, Bradford and Keighley and London have all now been confirmed by the National Inquiry into Grooming Gangs as the first locations have been selected for local investigations. Justice at last for survivors. Also today, Andy Burnham is considering, we hear, watering down Labour's clampdown on indefinite leave to remain. Now, that means up to 1.7 million of those Boris Wave immigrants will be able to stay in the United Kingdom forever from next year. Now, is this a sign of things to come from the man that Nigel Farage has called Open Borders Burnham? And on his first day in office, Sir Keir Starmer scraps the Conservatives' Rwanda deportation plan, but guess what? Now the European Union countries are demanding Brussels implements identical return hubs in Rwanda to help curb spiralling uncontrolled immigration. Here's the question. Was scrapping Rwanda Sir Keir Starmer's first and greatest mistake? And BBC News is set to use British licence fee payers' money to target foreign viewers overseas in a bid to chase advertising revenue. Now, BBC rules mean that ads can't run in Britain, but they can run overseas. So here's the point. Why not put adverts everywhere and scrap the BBC licence fee altogether? Finally, the largest maternity review in NHS history has found hundreds of mothers and babies died or were seriously harmed due to deeply embedded systemic failures in my home city of Nottingham. And today, you may have noticed, it's getting hot. Well, all of Europe is grinding to a halt with record-breaking heat waves. Train services in Britain have been cut. Hundreds of schools have closed, including my kids, as temperatures could reach record 35.7 degrees Celsius today. We'll be live for you all across the scorching spots in the country. Reporters having ice creams. Reporters paddling in the sea. Not at all jealous. That's all coming up in your next hour. I think we've got some breaking news for you now. I think we have reached the all-time record high temperature. Is that correct, Rob? 35.7 degrees in Surrey. It's a record breaker. The hottest June day ever recorded is there. If you're in Surrey, get in touch. Is it doing your head in? Do you quite like it? I remember 1976.

0: was six. It was the most magnificent summer of my life. Today, my kids came in from school and had a water fight and we had a bag of chips. I love it. Some people absolutely hate it. We're having all the latest on the heat wave and Andy Burnham, what does he stand for? The mystery man of Manchester, the mystery mank. What are his policies on immigration, on taxation, on land grabs? We simply don't know. But we have heard today from friendly media, he's considering watering down plans to extend the limit to 10 years before he can stay in Britain down to five. That would mean 1.7 million Brits who came here under Boris Johnson can stay here forever. And guess who pays the bill? You've guessed it. You, the great British taxpayer. Get in touch the usual ways. Today's show, gmnews.com/yoursay is the way to do so. I'll scan the QR code on your screens now. Stay cool. Here's your headlines with Katie Bone.
1: Martin, thank you and good afternoon. The headlines at 4 minutes past 4. Sir Keir Starmer has defended his record as Labour leader in his first Prime Minister's questions since announcing his resignation. Downing Street has also indicated this afternoon that Sir Keir Starmer intends to stay on as a backbench MP for the rest of this Parliament, despite standing down as leader. At PMQs this lunchtime, Conservative leader Kemi Badenoch challenged the Prime Minister to say whether he felt betrayed and let down by his own party, as well as asking about the long-awaited investment plan.
2: 2 years ago, I walked into Number 10 and found a broken economy, broken public services, and broken trust in politics. Because of our decisions, my decision, the country is moving in the right direction, a stronger and a fairer Britain, ending austerity, investing in our public services, the fastest fall in NHS waiting list for 17 years, more rights for workers, more rights for renters, standing with Ukraine, Britain's reputation restored and 500,000 children being lifted out of poverty. Change promised by a Labour government, fought for by a Labour government.
1: In other news, more than 500 mothers and babies suffered potentially avoidable harm or died due to deeply embedded systemic failures at the Nottingham University Hospital's NHS Trust. A review led by senior midwife Donna Ockenden has concluded. The inquiry found leaders at the Trust knew there were serious issues in its maternity department going back years, but failed to take action to prevent more deaths. Overall, 520 mothers and babies suffered potentially avoidable harm or death, including 94 babies who were stillborn. The chairman of Nottingham University Hospital NHS Trust, Nick Carver, has apologised unreservedly to the women and families who have suffered harm, loss, trauma or distress while receiving care in their services, and said that the Trust will work on a meaningful apology and further improvement plans. More than 1,000 schools in England and Wales are shut or closing early as temperatures soar across the UK. A red weather warning for extreme heat covering parts of England and Wales is in place as temperatures could reach close to 40 degrees Celsius. The Met Office are advising the elderly and vulnerable to stay indoors and are urging the public to reconsider lengthy travel plans. Humid conditions are also expected to persist well after sunset, bringing the prospect of tropical nights to parts of the UK where temperatures remain above 20 degrees Celsius. And a train driver who died in a crash near Bedford had passed a red signal moments before the collision, investigators say. The Rail Accident Investigation Branch revealed the finding in a statement today. More than 100 people were injured in the collision, which saw one train smash into the back of another on the same line, with 53 people remaining in hospital as of Monday. The driver who died at the scene was named as 60-year-old Sean Burton. Those are your latest GB News headlines. A quick look at the finance.
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1: And 1.16 euros. The price of gold is £3,053 per ounce and the FTSE 100 is at 10,434 points.
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0: Thank you, Katie. Now then, who is the mystery man of Manchester? Andy Burnham, of course, because allies of Mr. Burnham have suggested today that if he becomes the next Prime Minister, which now looks, let's face it, certain, he could scrap tougher settlement rules for migrants already in the United Kingdom. Now, under proposals being considered by ministers,

time required for many migrant workers to qualify for permanent residency was set to double to 10 years from 5. Now, this comes after a heated PMQs earlier on, where Keir Starmer said he was very pleased with Burnham's win in Makerfield. I'm joined in the studio by our political editor, Christopher Hope, and also our senior political commentator, Nigel Nelson. Gentlemen,

0: Deliver before the next general election. And he knows he can't do that if all he does is spend all of his time trying to appease the various factions of the Labour Party. He knows that can't work. One other thing I wanted to say is that it's just been announced that his chief of staff in number 10 will be James Purnell. Now, I think this is a brilliant appointment. James is a first-class politician. He hasn't been in politics since 2010, but he remains a very good guide star for Andy Burnham. I was reassured when I saw that he was going to be, the new Morgan McSweeney in number 10, and I think he will talk a lot of sense to Andy.
1: Okay, well, let's see what happens. We've got the summer. The clock is ticking. Thank you very much indeed. Tom Harris, former
0: Thank
1: Labour
0: you.
1: Minister and Telegraph columnist. Thank you very much indeed. Let's go on straight to my next story now, because less than 2 years after the Labour Party scrapped plans to send migrants back to Rwanda, in fact, Keir Starmer scrapped it on day one, some European Union countries now want to send asylum seekers to Rwanda. You couldn't make it up. Germany, the Netherlands, Denmark, Austria, Greece, and others are all pushing ahead with a scheme to process people who have had their asylum rejected in Rwanda and also in Uzbekistan. Seriously, you could not make this one up. And I'm joined now by John Vine, who's the former independent chief inspector of borders and immigration. John Vine, I hope you're staying cool out there, Captain. It's always a pleasure to have your company. This is a farce. And I put it to you, John, if this policy is good enough for Brussels, why on earth did Keir Starmer think it wasn't good enough for Britain?
2: Well, it's a different type of policy, actually, when you read the detail. So what's happened is that there's been a law passed within the EU to allow EU states to send people to these countries when their asylum claims have failed. So when they've applied for asylum and that's been refused and all their appeal rights have been exhausted, then what these countries are now seeking to do is to have agreements with Uzbekistan. It's been suggested Uganda as well as Rwanda, and for them to be held there pending deportation to their country of original origin. So it's slightly different from the Rwanda scheme that we had envisaged, which was designed to be a deterrent where people coming here illegally in the UK would be sent to Rwanda, processed there, and then a decision would be made on whether they would stay there or obviously be deported. So it's a different variation, but of course all these countries are facing the same problems as we are. And it's an attempt to try and get a grip of the whole problem.
1: And that's the point. At least it has some kind of fangs. But, John, there could be an unintended consequence to all of this, because if people start realising, if they go to Germany or the Netherlands or Greece, and if their claims are found out to be bogus, they're going to be shipped off to Rwanda, they're going to start coming to Britain in greater numbers, aren't they?
2: Well, one of the reasons why they're discussing this arrangement with countries in Asia and Africa is that the European countries don't want them to go to anywhere that's near the European bloc, because they fear that people will be, sought by organised crime and offered incentives to come back as illegal migrants into the bloc. So they want to place them as far away as they possibly can from the countries to which they've entered illegally.
1: But John Vine, if you look at the accommodation in Rwanda there, I've been on worse holidays. I mean, look at it. I mean, you might as well just put a cocktail bar in there, John Vine. The way we were sold this by the Labour government is this was like Auschwitz. I mean, look, this is perfectly hospitable, respectable, well-built, taxpayer-funded accommodation. This was never a mean-spirited policy. But nevertheless, Keir Starmer pulled the plug on day one.
2: Well, the irony is, of course, that, of course, we've paid for much of this. I mean, it's been put together. What you've been seeing now is something that, of course, the British taxpayer, helped pay for, before the scheme was abandoned. So it looks as though, European countries are seizing the opportunity to see if they can take advantage of what it would appear has already been constructed.
1: And John Vine, again, I just want to put that point to you. If you're an illegal migrant now, think about entering the Schengen area, and you have a plethora of choices. Everybody have choices about whether to choose to claim asylum, because they don't claim it in the first country they go to. We know that. That's why so many end up on the beaches of Calais and then come to the beaches of Dover. If you're thinking, I'll tell you what, if I've got a bogus story, and a lot of them know they have, And they think, well, if I go to Germany or the Netherlands or Greece and I get found out, I'll be carted off to Uzbekistan or Rwanda. You might think, actually, I'll just go to Britain because I won't get deported from there because they're a soft touch.
2: No, well, because we're a third country. We're not part of the European bloc. So if the European bloc brings in a deterrent like this, and apparently whatever arrangement each European country makes with whatever country has to be approved by the European bloc government, you know, the Commission. So if they have a scheme like this, then of course it may be that people will choose to attempt to enter here where we don't have such a scheme, as opposed to a European country.
1: I think that's exactly what will happen. John Vine, thank you very much for joining us on this sizzling, record-breaking temperature day. Former Independent Chief Inspector of Borders and Immigration, John Vine, thank you very much indeed. Let's get back to the studio. Chris, John Vine raises an excellent point there. We had this deterrent in our grasp. It was scrapped on day one, and now Brussels are bringing something similar in, and what's going to happen is they'll think, I might get deported to Rwanda if I go to Germany or Sweden. I'll go to Britain instead.
3: But it's hard to get to us through the landmass of the continent. But yes, it is. How do you go around? I mean, otherwise, you're going to go
1: 200,000 have arrived since this government got elected.
3: They come through the European Union, so presumably they would have their first contact with one of their first country in Germany or France, wherever they land, would deport them to wherever they're going to come from.
1: Only if they attempt to claim asylum. They'll just choose to not claim asylum in a country that's going to deport them and instead come here. That's my point.
3: Anecdotally, it was working, the Rwanda plan. We saw that, didn't we? Reporting of people going south into the island, staying in northern France, not coming north. And then in comes Keir Starmer and axes it all on the second day in power. I think that was a mistake not to carry on with it. Nigel doesn't agree though.
1: Nigel Nelson, this effectively now means we will be the soft touch of deportation in all of mainland Europe.
4: As John pointed out, it's a completely different plan that Europe is coming up with. So what our plan was the migration, the Illegal Migration Act to make migrants inadmissible. Not illegal, you notice, they were called inadmissible. At that point, they would have been sent straight to Rwanda. The Supreme Court then turns around and says that would be unlawful. The point basically is that, yes, they could come back. I mean, Israel sent people to Rwanda, gave up the scheme because what the migrants did was try and get into Europe, having tried and failed with Israel. The other point is it was never shown to be a deterrent. We spent £700 million on it, sent four people voluntarily.
1: Well, no, because the numbers were increasing to Ireland. If people had a choice of the land block of Ireland and the United Kingdom,
4: as Chris said, that evidence was anecdotal. We never had any firm evidence it acted as a deterrent, as we've seen, because the numbers went up.
3: The concern is, though, Nigel, is that the new Labour government didn't want to see if it was going to work. They just acted as a Tory idea.
4: Because it would have cost £10 billion to carry on with it, and only a few hundred people would have been included.
1: Okay, gentlemen, we have to leave it there. Thank you very much indeed for joining us. Now, still to come, we'll ask if Scotland can make history tonight by beating Brazil for the first time and reaching the next round of the World Cup. Do you believe in McMiracles? This is next on GB News, Britain's news channel.
5: Exciting news. 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We're welcoming some special guests. You. That's right. 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Only on GB News, the People's Channel, Britain's News Channel.
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10: I've been in Westminster for a long time, but I know that though power may be here, its effect on people's lives is across the whole of the country. We may be where rules are made, but it's where they're implemented that matters. Join me, Jacob Rees-Mogg, for forthright and frank discussion on where Britain has come from, where it's going, and where it will end up. That's State of the Nation, Monday to Thursday, 8 to 9 o'clock. Vox Populi, Vox Dei.
11: Phew, what a scorcher. It is 25 past 4. Back to that breaking news now, officially. This is the hottest June day on record that has now been reached in Surrey, with temperatures soaring, 35.7 degrees centigrade. Incredible. We're joined now from a boarding hot Brighton is GB News national reporter Will Godley. Will, last time you're up to your ankles in the sea, what's the latest?
12: Well, Martin, officially the hottest June day. You might be able to see the beads of sweat forming on my forehead. It's certainly very warm here. This is a record that hasn't been broken for half a century. Of course, the last time the record in June was even equaled was in 1976. That was in Southampton when the temperatures reached 35.6 degrees. But today we've done one better, 35.7 degrees recorded in Charwood, Surrey, and certainly feeling very warm here as well. The highest temperatures it reached here was 34 degrees, and take a look at how people are enjoying it on the beach here. I've got two beachgoers who we can chat to now, Elizabeth and Caitlin. Thanks for joining us on GB News. Caitlin, let me first, Elizabeth, let me first speak with you. What's your reaction to the fact that we've had the hottest June day on record?
13: It's crazy. It's feeling very hot, especially at this time, and I know like the UV is still really strong, so lathered in sun cream and drinking a lot of water.
12: And Elizabeth, you're telling me you're from Manchester, so how are you coping in the heat?
13: Not too bad. It's okay. I lived in the States for a while, so it's kind of, I'm used to it, but it's still really hot.
12: And of course there are these red extreme heat warnings telling us there's a risk to life. How are you feeling about those? Are you worried about them? Are you taking precautions today?
13: We're slathered in sunscreen, we're drinking a lot of water, we just got some ice cream, so we're feeling pretty good.
12: Wonderful. Well, as you said, you lived in the States for a bit of time, and this is how these two became friends, Martin, because Caitlin, let me come over here. You're from Texas. You were telling me you find all of this a little bit funny. We're making such a song and dance about the heat today.
14: I do. I understand, like, it's different cultures and there's no AC here, but it's currently 10 a.m. at home and about the same temperature, so I don't know. It's funny, but I get it. It's hot.
12: I mean, the difference is in Texas, you've got air conditioning.
14: Yes.
12: You're able to cope a lot more with the heat. What do you think of the way we're equipped for the heat here? Do you think more needs to be done?
14: I think so. I think more people need to get some air conditioning in their houses. I've seen all like the World Cup things, and everyone's like saying, like in the States, like, oh, everyone's going to come back from that and start putting aircon in their houses.
12: Amazing. Well, thanks both for talking to us today, Martin. As officially the hottest June day on record reached today in Surrey, 35.7 degrees.
11: Will Godley, I totally agree with your guess there. Could you tell her my sister lives in Katy, Texas, 37 degrees? That's just a bit balmy. Thank you very much indeed. Will Godley joining us from Brighton Beach. Looks absolutely superb. Now back to earth, a serious story and a huge, huge victory now. News of a major win for nurses who took legal action against the NHS.

0: person to stop us leaving and called for a second referendum. I think Andy Burnham recognises that his voters, even though many of them voted for him, they are actually still leavers. They're basically reform supporters, many of them, but they wanted to get rid of Keir Starmer. So I think he will be more careful. And, you know, I just do not think that once we got into a debate about that, that any normal, average British person would think it was a good idea to go back into what is beginning to look like a failing economic unit. And it's just not worth it.
1: Well, let's bring in one of those abnormal people now.
0: Who wants to
1: rejoin the European Union, Nigel Nelson?
2: Yeah, I don't want to rejoin, but I'm in favour of the reset that we're trying to have with it. The problem with Northern Ireland was that nobody during the whole Brexit debate put any thought into what happens to the bit of the UK that has a land border with the EU.
1: Baroness,
0: well, I did, because I said it's a foreign country. I mean, the reality is Ireland is that because we've got so many Irish diaspora people in this country who've got grandfathers and grit, and they've got this sort of Irish idea. There's somehow this idea that it isn't a foreign country. You can't have it both ways, you know.
2: What was recognised was that Northern Ireland is special because of 30 years of civil war behind it. And
0: because we gave in to terrorism.
2: Well, whatever the reasons were, it's the background to Northern Ireland. It was a special case, and part of it was to try and keep the border with the South open. Now, to protect the integrity of the single market, which is only fair from the EU's point of view, you then had to bring single market rules into Northern Ireland.
0: I don't think that's necessary at all. I mean, what's happening now is that so many businesses in Northern Ireland don't trade with the European Union. They only trade with Great Britain. And they're now subject to all the paraphernalia of the extra money, the customs and all of that that didn't happen before. And there was no reason for that to happen. The Irish government has actually stopped buses and so on. No one's talking about topic. The freedom of movement was about citizens. Citizens of the British Isles, not illegal migrants.
1: OK, we have the desire. Baroness Cahill, you've still very much got the fire in your belly for Northern Ireland. Thank you so much for coming to see us in the studio today. Appreciate your time, and to you, Nigel Nelson. Coming up next. Beautiful stuff. Will those Scotland fans be celebrating after tonight's crucial, epic World Cup clash, Scotland versus Brazil? I'll look ahead to that shortly with a striker who was there in 1998. In fact, he won the penalty that Scotland scored against Brazil. And I've inserted some solid holiday sun meanwhile. Here's a forecast for some of your top European destinations.
3: Can't wait to get in that sea.
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3: Just like the feeling of having great travel insurance.
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6: The exceptional heat continues over parts of France for the next few days at least. Meanwhile, one or two thundery showers possible in Sardinia and some wet weather heading to Portugal. Most of the eastern end of the Mediterranean, though, dry and sunny. Small chance of an isolated shower inland over Greece. Chance of some heavy showers over Sardinia, as I said, but much of northern Italy dry and sunny. Southern Spain also dry and sunny, but some showery rain heading its way into Portugal, affecting Lisbon and Porto. Temperatures back on the rise in Rome for the weekend.
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8: But there's a huge amount of psychological evidence. There's lots of theories about when people make decisions and follow them with actions, their behaviour becomes consistent with the choice they made. So if you get married, you're more likely to see each other with rose-tinted spectacles, that kind of thing. The signal value of marriage is absolutely huge. I was talking to a young couple who are newly engaged just the other day, and they said it was amazing how it actually changed the way that they felt about their relationship. So it does provide extra security, and doing it in front of your friends makes a huge difference as well. It holds you to account. So there's a huge psychology behind the act of marriage. So it would be weird if there wasn't any effect at all. Mm. I found that your family background, so your age, your education, income, affects about half of your chance of staying together.
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0: because Scotland have never got past the group stage of a major tournament before. But, and it's a big but, if they beat five times world champions Brazil tonight, they will qualify at last for the last 32. Now, Scotland have not won any of their 10 games with Brazil, but maybe they could take some inspiration from this member of the Tartan Army who scored in a game with Brazil fans. Jesse, there is it. They're playing street football. At least the lads there have had a few beers. The Tartan Army are doing it. Let's cross live now to Glasgow and speak with GB News' national reporter, Sophie Reaper. Sophie, do they believe in Mac miracles?
1: I really hope so, Martin. Wouldn't it be absolutely unreal if they could do the business, well, over in America, of course, but we're going to be here tonight at the OVO Hydro in Glasgow. 5,000 of the Tartan Army are going to be gathered here. And I tell you what, Martin, I've brought a prop with me today because I've not got my England shirt on, but I've brought this hat because no Scotland, no party. And that is what is going to be here tonight. They are absolutely famous for it. Of course, we've seen the Scottish fans over in America and they've been absolutely loving it, haven't they? They've made world headlines because they are just the best, best when it comes to fans. They absolutely always get behind their team and they've always got the faith. Now, you're right, every time they've played Brazil, the 10 times they've played Brazil in their history, they've never been able to take a victory. But they have been able to clinch a couple of draws. So there will be lots of fingers, I think not just fingers, everything will be crossed here tonight, all over Scotland tonight, and of course over in the stadium in America tonight, because if they can just, well, if there's the chance they could get a win, Martin, if they could beat Brazil, you'll hear the noise down in the studio in Paddington from here. I'm sure it will absolutely go off. If that's if they can get a win. But if they can get a draw, or even if it's a loss, there is still a chance that they could advance past this group stage and do the best they've ever done in an international tournament. Now, as you say, that is a big but. But as I say, everyone here tonight, you've just seen a couple of fans already here, ready, you know, 5 hours before kickoff, 4 hours before kickoff, whatever it might be. They are here and they're ready to party. They're ready to cheer their boys home. Is it going to be celebrations tonight? I absolutely hope so.
0: Sophie Reaper, I admire your optimism and I sincerely do wish Scotland all the very, very best after last night's miserable game with England. Come on, Scotland, let's have it. It's going to be a long shot. It's going to be a long, long, long shot. But look, you've got to believe in miracles. It's the hope that kills you. Sophie Reaper, thank you very, very much indeed for joining us on the show. Always an absolute pleasure. And of course, just to point out that it would just be astonishing if Scotland could do it. You've got to believe in miracles. Thank you very, very much indeed for your coming today. Nigel Nelson, you've been superb. Wednesdays as ever. Coming up next, though, don't go anywhere because the temperature is set to rise. The Queen of Primetime Debate joins us now. Michelle Jubilee, what's on your menu, Jubes? You can't hear her.
2: England game last night. I thought it was so boring, quite frankly. So hopefully it'll be a little bit better and slightly more entertaining than that. Anyway, look, so much we need to talk about today. All the MPs last night, absolute shame on you. You know who you are. We know who you are. Voting to allow children as young as 11 years old to participate in a puberty blocker trial. What on earth is the matter with people in this country? I want to talk about that and a whole lot more in a sec.
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4: Hello again, I'm here with your GB News weather forecast coming to you from the Met Office. As we look through the next couple of days, the big talking point is the extreme heat that we have, particularly across central and southern parts of the UK, with several warnings in force. It's all because of high pressure, which is dominating our weather across large chunks of the UK, bringing lots of sunshine and allowing for hot air to come in from the south. Now, it's not dry and sunny everywhere. We have had a bit of cloud, a bit of rain across parts of northern and western Scotland and Northern Ireland, and there will be more of that to come through this evening and overnight. But across the bulk of the country, well, it's staying dry with clear skies, just a bit of cloud coming into some North Sea coastal parts. It is going to be another warm and humid night for many of us. Temperatures, particularly across central, southern and western parts, will stay above 20 Celsius. A tropical night, uncomfortable for sleeping, especially with the humidity. into Thursday, and there's a bit more rain across northern and western parts of Scotland. Could be a bit persistent and perhaps heavy at times into the afternoon.

0: Soon. Otherwise, largely sunny again and hot, exceptionally so across central and southern parts, perhaps even parts of northern England. We're looking at highs of around 38, maybe 39 Celsius. And with the exceptional heat and the high humidity, that's why we do have extreme heat warnings, an amber across the bulk of England and Wales, and a red across some central southern parts of England and Wales. This has just been updated earlier on today. Later on, as we go through Thursday evening, there's more rain affecting parts of northern Scotland, but a bigger cause for concern will be the showers coming into parts of southwest England. These could be heavy, thundery, bringing the risk of some strong gusty winds as well. The heat continues across eastern parts in particular on Friday and even into the weekend, but we will see a drop in our temperatures eventually with something fresher coming in from the west with some more changeable weather on the cards as well.
1: Today, clouds overhead, total zen within. 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
3: 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Roadwork closure affects the M8 eastbound slip at Junction 8, the M4 westbound from Junction 24 Caldera to Junction 26 Malpas faces congestion. In Swindon, the M4 westbound exit slip at Junction 15 has a lane closed due to load spillage. Surrey's M25 clockwise between Junction 5 and Junction 6 is fully closed after a serious collision, with normal conditions expected by 11 this evening. And on the trains, major disruption continues between London St Pancras International and Bedford on both East Midlands Railway and Thames Link due to hot weather. For more travel news, go to gbnews.com.
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5: 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UK only. Entrance must be 18 or over. Lines close at 4 p.m. on the 26th of June. 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
6: I've been in Westminster for a long time. But I know that though power may be here, its effect on people's lives is across the whole of the country. We may be where rules are made, but it's where they're implemented that matters. Join me, Jacob Rees-Mogg, for forthright and frank discussion on where Britain has come from, where it's going, and where it will end up. 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Vox Populi, Vox Dei.
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21: And they talk about us so proudly. We're on a journey together.
7: We are here for all of Britain. We believe in this country. We believe in its people. And we believe in all of the communities who

0: It's been now floated about when you've got stocks and shares, ISA. So two types of ISAs, cash ISAs, stocks and shares, ISA. They've already reduced the amount of money you can put into a cash ISA. Now, the proposal is when you have stocks and share ISA, you can have some cash in there at the moment. When you get interest on that, they now want to take 22% of the interest within a stocks and shares ISA. What are you doing?
1: Yeah, what the hell is that about? So I'm hoping for, I'm certainly hoping, Michelle, for a change of direction. I mean, did you see Pat McFadden's WhatsApps when the leaked things?
2: Yes.
1: He said, people only want to talk to me about who to tax in order to do...
2: Yeah,
1: there's
2: pay
1: got
2: more welfare.
1: To be yeah. really serious state reform. And it's not just about welfare benefit, it's about AI, it's about the restructuring of the state. So I'm obviously hoping that we can leave this mystical planet where there's loads of money and the French are our friends and all of that, and start getting real.
0: What about this notion that it's been suggested that potentially, obviously all hypothetical, if Andy Burnham was to be elected, to remove some of the power from Westminster, relocate it into, for example, Manchester, so devolve some of it?
2: I just think that's a massive distraction, really. He's got so many other things that he needs to be thinking about. I mean, I would start with defence if I were Andy Burnham. So he needs to come up with a defence plan. There's no point laying out plans to move stuff around. I think we want to hear, the people of the country want to hear what he's going to do about defence. Is he going to cut welfare to fund that?
1: It's not just that. Is he going to actually restructure the state? So I see this as kind of symbolic. We need two things. I mean, obviously, the first is we've got to make the state effective. I mean, that's really vital. And then if you're going to redistribute power, do that. But his first consideration as Prime Minister is how he's going to make that office and this government effective.
0: Do you think he can? When you sit and listen to these conversations at home, because many of you were previous Labour voters, you might be tempted to go back there now. Do you think that Andy Burnham or Al Carnes, let's just indulge that for a second.
1: He's quite handsome too.
0: Do you think, I'm not even commenting on whether or not he's handsome.
1: Well, I'm just saying I am, and I'm saying he is.
0: Oh, well, there you go. Does that bother you? Look, but do you actually think that they could be effective? Do you want to see state reform, and what would that state reform look like to you? And crucially then, do you think that the Labour Party have got it in them, bearing in mind they couldn't even do some simple tweaks when it came to welfare reforms? Or do you actually believe that they've got the backbone to implement it? I'll tell you what, they are very keen to implement something I think is an absolute disgrace. Children, are you listening to this? As young as 11 years old will be recruited to a trial for puberty blockers. This subject, if you've got children, grandchildren, if you just care, basically, about child safety, this is for you after the break.
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0: scum by the people that actually should have been listening to the alarm bells that he was ringing. Anyway, look, I do need to tell you that a Home Office spokesperson has previously said, and I quote, "The abuse of children by grooming gangs is one of the most horrific crimes imaginable. We will do everything, they say, in our power to ensure that these crimes never happen again." Mm. Do you believe them? $1 million question. How much trust and faith do you have in this process? Get in touch, let me know. I'll bring you in after the break. And I also need to talk to you about an absolute state of ridiculousness in this country. We've now got councils going to the High Court to stop people flying flags. You heard that right. I'll see you in a sec.
1: I'm Michael Portillo. 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
3: As we know, in a democracy, you're free to choose how you want to celebrate. And this is right on brand for Donald Trump. He loves to be a big spectacle with any celebration he does. He wants it to be big. He wants it to grab headlines. And clearly right now, he wants to show strength. So it's a tactical decision as well. As we know, there's a very unpopular war going on with Iran. Mm-hmm. And he's hoping to announce a deal tonight, which would be the greatest birthday gift he could get, because we do need a deal. But it's only Donald Trump who would choose to do this. A lot of the people who follow UFC voted for him, and he's being tactical ahead of midterm elections, trying to show strength.
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4: 5 years ago, from today, I got to meet my absolute hero, Nigel Farage, and rub shoulders with Dan Wootten and Andrew Neil, the latter being particularly grumpy. He was less than impressed as well when the sound failed during his first broadcast. The lighting was dreadful. I looked mouldy, and at one point I was practically invisible during a breakfast show because of a black backdrop behind me. I was little more than eyes and teeth. We faced obstacle after obstacle, including Stop Funding Hate and activist groups that set about trying to destroy us before we'd even broadcast a single second. Advertisers were frightened off, and hostility towards the channel was actively encouraged, which was deeply ironic. But still, we persisted. If anything, it made us more creative and more resilient.
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5: Ian McKellen is helping relaunch the Yard Theatre up in Hackney, which reopens this summer, with a new purpose-built 200-capacity auditorium. Oh. Tiny, but he'll be doing a brand-new version of King Lear. Up in Scotland, Alan Cumming has taken over the Pitlochry Festival. And I just want people to know that all these small theatres, number one, it's not such a big risk. Ticket prices are £30, £35, £40, top price. And you can find less than that. So you can take a risk, but you'll go along and you'll experience something. You'll be part of something. And I am a huge fan of what we get in the West End. It's world class, but it is a lot of money. And it's sometimes just a little bit predictable or complacent or safe, I would say. Not always, but sometimes.
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0: Hello, everybody. Welcome back. Michelle Dewberry, Rebecca Paul and Lord Glassman with you until 7 o'clock. Morgan, he's got in touch and said, Michelle, I absolutely hope Al Khans puts his hat in the ring. We definitely need some kind of contest, he says. Brian says, Michelle, Kemi Badenoch has been absolutely fantastic at PMQs. The trouble is, though, the people have lost faith in the Tories now, he says, to carry out any change at all. Janet says, never mind talking about relocating Parliament up north. If you're that bothered about the north, says Janet, why didn't he just stay as the mayor and focus then on the north? But one of my other viewers has said, Michelle, this is just, he's doing what he said he would. He said he would refocus and reposition the north, and that would be one way of doing it. Anyway, have you got flags up in and around your streets? This is all, of course, Operation Raise the Colours, where many people have been trying to reclaim the England flag and fly it with pride in and around their neighbourhoods. Well, now one council

0: flagship plan under Boris Johnson to send all small boat migrants to Rwanda. Well, we never really saw the plan come to fruition, partly because of repeated legal challenges, but also because of this.
1: The Rwanda scheme was dead and buried before it started. It's never been a deterrent. And I'm not prepared to continue with gimmicks that don't act as a deterrent.
0: Because, of course, one of the first things the Labour Party did in power was scrap the election plan, almost on day one, instead effectively opting to decriminalise illegal migration instead. Well, we know this Labour government is very keen to pursue closer ties with the European Union, and lo and behold, like a phoenix from the ashes, the Rwanda scheme is set to be resurrected by the European Union. Yes, five countries, including Germany and the Netherlands, are now pushing for return hubs in Rwanda. It begs the question, if it's good enough for Brussels, why wasn't it good enough for Britain? Let's now speak with a senior fellow at the Centre for Migration Control, Tom Jones. Tom, Rwanda is back, isn't it funny?
2: Who remembers Rwanda? And just after the 10th anniversary of Brexit, Europe is yet again showing us up on migration, and Britain is yet again being left behind. It is slightly different from the Rwanda scheme, actually. So the Rwanda scheme was for any incoming migrants. This is for people who have already exhausted all their legal avenues to stay in the EU and are awaiting deportation. But yes, they're looking at being deported to Rwanda. They won't be using the same facilities that the British taxpayer paid for, because they got sold off in 2004 because we never sent anybody there. They're also looking at Uganda is another possibility. And so, yeah, again, this leaves us in a very difficult position where Britain is the weakest link in the European chain on migration, which will see an increase in migration because Britain's the easiest place to come to.
0: And that is precisely the point. And by the way, we can see those facilities there in Rwanda on our screens. I've been to worse all-inclusive hotels. Now, the idea that this was ever like a concentration camp was absurd. And now you raise the point that you're dead right. If you go to if you're an illegal immigrant and you go into any of the Schengen zone countries and you exhaust your opportunities, well, you just come to Britain. You'll never get deported.
2: Yeah, absolutely, absolutely. And I think one of the other things that's interesting is just today, actually, the Taliban are in holding meetings with EU officials in Brussels to discuss starting to send back Afghans with criminal records. And one EU spokesperson has said that that is an open, basically a way to open the door to sending Afghans with no criminal records back as well. So yet again, I think on two fronts here, you are seeing the EU being really much, much, much more pragmatic than Britain. And again, as we see with this scheme, you will probably see quite a high rate of Afghan immigration on small boats coming over to Britain to avoid the ramifications of the EU's rather more sensible migration policies.
0: Well, yippee. Isn't that something to look forward to? Indeed, we were once called the sick man of Europe. Now we're the woke man of Europe. Thank you very much indeed, Tom Jones, for joining us on the show tonight. Let's get to my panel now. Of course, that is Jeff Hoon and Kwasi Kwarteng. And Kwasi, I'm going to come to you first on this one. Rwanda could have worked, but it was never given a chance to work, and now Brussels have taken this.
3: So the appalling thing about what Labour did, what the Prime Minister did and said the first day, as you point out, was that he said the Rwanda scheme is a gimmick. And I was thinking that he would have his own scheme, he'd have his own plan to deal with this problem. And, of course, there was nothing. All they said was smash the gangs and some sort of warm words about that. And, OK, Rwanda wasn't perfect, but it was a scheme, and it did deter. We know that because people were going to Ireland, some of these migrants. But Labour replaced it with nothing. They squashed, suppressed, kicked the scheme out, and then they had nothing to replace it with. And that, I think, was a great dereliction, frankly, of their responsibility in government.
0: And Jeff Hoon, we're learning that the so-called one-in-one-out scheme is going to be scrapped in October. It was a complete and utter disaster from the outset. You can criticise the Rwanda scheme, I'm sure you will, but Kwasi has a point. There's nothing effective been put in its place, and we are now the soft man of Europe. If there's even the scintilla of threat of being deported to Rwanda from all these European nations, you're going to make your way straight to the beach of Calais, next stop Hotel Britannia.
4: Well, I think you're both getting a bit carried away with the EU scheme, because the EU scheme is nothing like Boris Johnson's mad ideas for sending people to Rwanda.
3: It's not that different. I mean, they're going to Rwanda, they're migrants.
4: The only thing that's similar is Rwanda. The reality is the EU scheme is for people who have exhausted all of their legal remedies. So they are being deported to return hubs, and that phrase was used by Mr. Jones. That is not the position that Boris Johnson advocated. Well, he wanted to send people the moment they arrived in the United Kingdom,
3: to be processed
4: before there had been any legal process.
3: So actually, I think his scheme was better than the EU scheme. But the biggest irony of this is that a government that wants to get closer to Europe is actually facing a Europe that's much more pragmatic, much tougher minded on this than, frankly, our woke ministers.
0: And Jeff, there's a fair point there that if the European Union are negotiating with the Taliban to deal with the Afghan problem, why can't we?
4: Well, I see no reason why we shouldn't look at ways in which we return people to their countries of origin.
0: But it's not happening.
4: But of course, that's not what the EU are proposing. They are proposing to establish return hubs in places like Rwanda. And so people will be deported from Germany or Netherlands or wherever to those hubs.
3: But the Afghan thing is interesting because actually, in the first instance, it's people who've got criminal records. Mm. And they're going to be sent back.
0: If you break into the country illegal and dinghy, surely that's an automatic right to be passed to the country.
3: If it happened here, I hate to say it, and I've been in trouble for saying this before, we have a whole legal apparatus. We've got all these solicitors who will literally challenge our government's ability, even if we wanted to send criminals back to the Taliban, because, God forbid, the Taliban might do nasty things to them when they came back. And I put it flippantly, but a lot of our legal system, our judges, our many barristers will be totally focused on that, and it will be bogged down in the courts if that's what we wanted to do. That's my guess.
0: Jeff, final comment from you. You might say that the EU scheme isn't the same as the British scheme, and you're right to say that, but it's something. It is some form of deterrent. And if there's a deterrent in those nations, if you're an illegal immigrant, you think, well, why risk Rwanda from Germany, Sweden, Netherlands, Denmark? I'll go straight to Britain. There's no chance of getting deported.
4: Well, there are two points about that. Firstly, that the Labour government has pursued a series of proposals. You mentioned one in, one out.
0: It's getting scratched.
4: I also was talking about the reality of extending indefinite leave to remain. That one would be a significant deterrent. At the same time, net migration has fallen dramatically as a result of, in particular, speeding up the process of dealing with asylum claims. The backlog is now much smaller than it was under the last Conservative government. So a whole series of measures have been taken to deal with this fundamental issue of immigration.
0: Okay, thank you very much, gentlemen. We have to leave it there. Thank you, Jeff. Thank you, Kwasi. Now, coming up after the break.
5: I see the current defence investment plans falling well short of what is required. Our adversaries don't follow timetables set by the Treasury.
0: As Andy Burnham pledges yet more money, this time to protect the UK, a brand new report published today has exposed Keir Starmer's legacy on our security, and the verdict is in. Keir Starmer's legacy is this: Britain is in peril. That's next.
6: Dinner under the stars tonight?
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9: The exceptional heat continues over parts of France for the next few days at least. Meanwhile, one or two thundery showers possible in Sardinia and some wet weather heading to Portugal. Most of the eastern end of the Mediterranean, though, dry and sunny. Small chance of an isolated shower inland over Greece. Chance of some heavy showers over Sardinia, as I said, but much of northern Italy dry and sunny. Southern Spain also dry and sunny, but some showery rain heading its way into Portugal, affecting Lisbon and Porto. Temperatures back on the rise in Rome for the weekend.
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10: 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You've been to see Glengarry Glen Ross.
11: I have. So the movie was 92 and the play was 84, 85, something like that, David Mamet. It's all about men, or it's about men that are posturing being men. It's this idea of sort of toxic strutting, peacocking. However, the outrage... This

0: This most male of plays has been cast with all women. Horrific. Taking away men's jobs right in front of us, Michael. It's on at the Old Vic, and we've got a cast of the ladies having a little word about it.
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4: Joining me now is Chef Julia Walsh, who's the head of patisserie at Le Cordon Bleu.
5: Thank you.
4: How lovely to see you. You look marvellous in your chef's hat and your chef's jacket. Tell me about Le Cordon Bleu.
5: Le Cordon Bleu has been in operation for over 130 years. We had our 130-year anniversary last year. I'm from the campus in London, in Holborn, and we have a very wide-ranging curriculum with our students. I teach patisserie, so for me, I teach students to learn about things such as bakery, cakes, entremets, such as this one here, and showpieces. We do chocolate and sugar sculptures as well.
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6: Three lines on my shirt, never stop me dreaming.
7: Could this be England's biggest super fan? Benny Elcock has covered his York home in St George's flags in support of England ahead of the World Cup. Three Lions memorabilia are draped across his windows, garden gates and flower pots. Even the family's Yorkshire Terrier, Reggie, has his own outfit.
6: We've done it for years. And all the stick me Everton one up, because I'm a massive Everton fan. People just think I'm mad. I say, well, you've gone a bit mad, you've gone a bit overboard. I says, I don't care. I love it.
7: Football mad Benny can't wait for England's first match.
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8: And welcome back to GB News Tonight with me, your host, Martin Daubin. Now, as Sir Keir Starmer slowly ambles and shambles his way out of number 10 to pave the way for Andy Burnham's coronation, the key question is this: what will be his legacy? Well, Sir Keir Starmer himself might like to be the minimum wage hike, social media bans, or even breakfast clubs, as they all love to harp on about continually. But in reality, it could be this: Britain's safety is in peril.
9: I see the current defence investment plans falling well short of what is required. A rise of 0.08% from next year to 2030. No date for reaching 3%. No path to 3.5%. Our adversaries don't follow timetables set by the Treasury.
8: Those are the blistering words from the resignation speech of the once Starmer loyalist, the former Defence Secretary, John Healey. And they may well come to define Keir Starmer's leadership. Well, a brand new report published today from the Centre for a Better Britain has revealed that we are in such a dire state that we need £70 billion to prepare for war, or our armed forces risk catastrophic failure. I'm delighted now to be joined in the studio in Westminster by the CEO of the Centre for a Better Britain, that is Jonathan Brown, as well as my panel, that's the former Labour Defence Secretary, Jeff Hoon, and the former Conservative Chancellor, Kwasi Kwarteng. Welcome to the studio, Jonathan Brown. Jonathan, a damning indictment. Britain in peril. 70 billion quid to fix it.
10: Absolutely. I mean, I think the short point of this report is Britain can't defend itself. Simple as that. Simple as that. And, you know, 70 billion sounds like a vast number, but what cost defence? Everything else is irrelevant if we can't defend ourselves, and we're in a world where if you watch, turn on news any day, you see the conflicts around us, and we can't defend ourselves.
8: Now, to be fair, you can't lay the blame solely at the door of Sir Keir Starmer. There has been there have been decades of underinvestment from successive governments. Let's be frank.
10: Absolutely. There have been decades and decades, and it was very easy to ignore. We had a peace dividend after the Cold War.

0: to high 30s, 38, 39 Celsius could be possible, which is exceptionally hot. Into Friday, and it's worth highlighting that there will be some hefty showery rain affecting some northern parts, particularly during the morning. A lot of that will clear away, but for parts of Scotland, Northern Ireland, that rain's going to linger here. Could be quite intense for a while. Otherwise, plenty of sunshine by the afternoon. And whilst there is something a little bit fresher coming in from the west, central eastern parts are going to stay very hot. In fact, into the weekend, eastern parts will still be pretty hot. Meanwhile, elsewhere, we'll see something a bit more changeable and more comfortable, perhaps.
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3: 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UK only. Entrance must be 18 or over. Lines close at 4 p.m. on the 26th of June. 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
10: 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You. 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
22: Hello, good evening. It's me, Jacob Rees-Mogg, on State of the Nation tonight.
23: And now they've abandoned him. And what for? A pair of eyelashes and a black T-shirt.
22: Do eyelashes and a black T-shirt need a new mandate? With Andy Burnham's coronation getting closer, the electorate seems to think a new Prime Minister needs a general election. Is the public right? Also tonight...
24: This has to be a turning point. This has to be a turning point for maternity care in this country.
22: The latest report into maternity failings shows hundreds of mothers and babies died unnecessarily at the hands of the NHS. Does the Socialist National Health Service need a fundamental overhaul in order to save lives? Plus, who guards the guards themselves? What happens when the world's most powerful accountability bodies face questions about their own transparency? Why is a lack of transparency so damaging to democracy? And...
0: such a surprise for the Eastern eyes to see. But though the English are effete, they're quite impervious to heat.
22: A feat, but impervious to heat, as Britain enjoys 93-degree sunshine, an extreme weather warning has been issued. But what is the proper etiquette for managing a heatwave? It is, of course, a long drink and a double-breasted suit. State of the Nation starts now.

0: Lots of sunshine by day, and we are tapping into, dragging in hot air from the near continent, which is why temperatures are so high, both by day and by night. We have a couple of extreme heat warnings out at the moment, an amber across much of England and Wales, and also a red one across some central southern parts of England and southern Wales, all valid until the end of Thursday. Looking at the weather, and there's some rain across parts of Northern Ireland through this evening and overnight. That's going to spill into parts of northern and western Scotland. Otherwise, it's going to be largely dry. There is some low cloud coming into some North Sea coastal parts. The odd pocket of mist and fog can't be ruled out. But one thing that we really need to highlight is how warm it is again going to be. Perhaps a bit fresher towards the east, but in the west, southwest, temperatures holding up a few degrees above 20 Celsius, so uncomfortable for sleeping. More wet weather across parts of northern, northwestern Scotland through tomorrow. The rain could turn a bit persistent, maybe even heavy at times across the rest of the country. However, again, it is going to be a largely sunny day. And with that sunshine, as you would expect, temperatures are going to rise. Mid to high 30s, 38, 39 Celsius could be possible, which is exceptionally hot. Into Friday, and it's worth highlighting that there will be some hefty showery rain affecting some northern parts, particularly during the morning. A lot of that will clear away, but for parts of Scotland, Northern Ireland, that rain's going to linger here. It could be quite intense for a while. Otherwise, plenty of sunshine by the afternoon. And whilst there is something a little bit fresher coming in from the west, central eastern parts are going to stay very hot. In fact, into the weekend, eastern parts will still be pretty hot. Meanwhile, elsewhere, we'll see something a bit more changeable and more comfortable, perhaps.
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11: Hi, I'm Michelle Dubry, and my show is your opportunity to cut through all the noise and dive in headfirst to some robust debates. 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
15: Who guards the guards themselves when powerful institutions investigate others? Who is watching them? The Information Commissioner's Office, the watchdog responsible for transparency and freedom of information, told its staff its chief was on leave while he stepped aside on full pay during an investigation into allegations of sexual harassment, bullying and discrimination. Meanwhile, the International Criminal Court's chief prosecutor, Karim Khan, has been suspended after findings of serious misconduct linked to sexual abuse allegations. As both of these organisations are responsible for transparency and accountability, questions are emerging about how much was kept quiet. Why is the lack of transparency so damaging to democracy? Well, let me go to my panel, Steve Baker and Kevin Craig. How much can you tell people? Because people can be found not guilty, but should you let them know at the earliest stage? Should you let staff know that there are serious allegations? Because you may get more allegations coming forward if you do.
16: Yeah, but as long as you say that you're very clear on someone, whether someone's innocent or not. I mean, I remember a Conservative MP, Andrew Rosendell, who was out of Parliament for almost 2 years on accusations, subsequently proven innocent. So I think, you know, this is a really important story. And the regulators, I don't trust them to regulate themselves, Jacob. So I'm quite worried by this story.
15: And you therefore think there should be an external regulator?
16: 100%. Yeah. 100%.
15: Because the ICO Commissioner has huge powers. He determines freedom of information requests. He can, with others, approve fines of people who break the data protection rules. And yet he's investigated by his own team, as far as I can tell.
17: Yeah, it's a real anomaly, isn't it? Because it's kind of internal HR. I do think you raise a very important point about what people can be told, because, of course, in criminal justice, it's only public when somebody's charged. So there's a period of investigation. And once the charge emerges, then we go public so that justice can be seen to be done. So there is a tricky question there.
15: But that didn't used to be the case.
17: True.
15: In the old days, if a Member of Parliament was arrested, the Speaker of the House made a report to the

0: House as soon as it happened. And I always thought that was a better system because the public ought to know, shouldn't they?
1: But what if the person's innocent?
0: Well, we have to reinforce the view of innocent until proved guilty. Yeah. What I think has happened is we've covered it up, and then everyone thinks we must be guilty because otherwise we'd have told... So I think we have lost the idea of innocent until proved guilty by default.
1: We have really lost that. And people... Why I really think this is an important story is people get trashed by these bodies. So if I think back to the Gambling Commission and what they did to me, trashed, accused of something that I was totally innocent of. And you know, 2 years on, still in the process of holding them to account. Did you know, for your former Conservative colleagues, both Conservative activists, a former MP, policeman, it's 2 years on since some of them they were charged in proceedings that are live, and there are 37 members of the Gambling Commission staff working on those cases at the cost of over £3 million a year.
0: And you just put a perfectly legal bet on, so you shouldn't have had any problem with them at all.
1: Yeah.
0: On your own election campaign, but you couldn't possibly know how voters were going
1: to vote. You know, lives, you know, hopes get destroyed, and the same as these stories today. You know, we have lost innocent till proven guilty in this country.
2: I do think this point about the power of regulators is so relevant, and particularly when you point out they're investigating themselves. There's so much reform needed there. First of all, bring them back into underneath the jurisdiction of ministers.
0: But scrap some of the regulations, because aren't we just massively overregulated?
2: Well,
0: doesn't the Information Commission have too much power, and aren't data protection rules just slightly loopy?
2: Absolutely right, yes, they are. And this general point that people now live under arbitrary power because the regulators have so much discretion in what they can do to us all.
0: And unlimited funding. So, I mean, if you're fighting them, you're paying your legal bills, but they can tap up the taxpayer for as much as they want.
1: What about if you're a person with no means to legal support?
2: And it's a very good point that you make also about what happened to you, because with regulators and their powers, no one really cares until it's happened to them or somebody they care about. And this is, I think, a responsibility on politicians to care in advance about the systematic risks.
0: And the regulators try and keep it secret. And this, again, seems to me most unsatisfactory. I worry that parliamentary investigations are all completely secret, so people can't defend themselves, even after it's leaked that they are under investigation.
1: And on that point, Jacob, viewers and listeners may or may not care about it because politicians are so unpopular, but in the last decades, there are plenty of members of parliament who have been very, very badly treated at the hands of the regulatory authorities that influence their futures. But, you know, the Speaker needs to look at it.
0: All right. Well, thank you very much to my panel. An Information Commission office spokesman said, during the workplace investigation, our utmost focus was protecting the well-being and confidentiality of those sharing their personal experiences with the investigator, as well as the integrity of the process itself. For that reason, while we kept our recognised trade unions informed, we chose not to split our infinitives to proactively announce the investigation, a decision that was kept under regular review. As the regulator for both privacy and transparency, we considered the balance carefully throughout. Yeah, they thought about it carefully to cover it up. Brilliant. Coming up in just a moment, as Britain enjoys 93 degrees sunshine, an extreme weather warning has been issued. But what is the proper etiquette for managing a heatwave? It is, of course, a long, preferably alcoholic drink and a double-breasted suit. Thank you very much.
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4: Became the norm. Friends just became family, and you know, I just kind of found my love in the streets, really.
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4: Yeah. So I was stabbed by 15.
5: Oh.
4: 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So I'd already had quite a experience with knife crime at that point.
5: 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It's if you can prevent people from getting in the situation you were in the first place.
4: This is where education is important.
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5: crew of injured and wounded veterans and serving personnel have completed a historic sailing expedition around the UK, carrying the Invictus Games flag.
6: Yes, it's called the Full Circle Sailing Expedition, and it embarked on a momentous 12-week journey, having sailed 2,000 miles around the UK to complete the whole full circle.
5: Well, it supported more than 500 injured veterans, and the charity is raising £300,000 to fund their mission to support veterans right across the nation.
7: Everybody on that boat has a part to play. 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And you could say, to some extent, having that mission.
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8: Come here. Is it a love for the royal family, for the kind of the British pageantry? What is it?
9: You know what? Both of those things. I do have a love for the British royal family. I have been royal watching since I was in the fifth grade. That was a long time ago. I watched Indian Style when Lady Di married then Prince Charles, and now he's the king. And I mean, I just love the parade troops, all of that. Oh my gosh, it's absolutely amazing.
8: Which royals do you think you're most looking forward to seeing as that procession comes down the mat a little bit later?
9: I want to see the king. I love seeing the king and the queen because I'm of that era, actually. The Prince Charles King, now King Charles era. So I always look forward to seeing the king, but of course the Prince and Princess of Wales.
8: Well, I think you're gonna have a very easy job spotting you in the crowd.
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0: 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UK only. Entrance must be 18 or over. Lines close at 4 p.m. on the 26th of June. 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
10: It's 9 p.m. I'm Patrick Christie's. Tonight.
34: Been stabbed? Whereabouts? Don't think you have, mate.
10: Well, new information today. Police took 8 minutes to find Henry Novak's stab wounds. And I have the full transcript of the footage that the police never wanted you to see. In other news. An Algerian national is jailed for 2 years after piloting an overcrowded small boat carrying 67 people across the channel. 2 years. Is that really a deterrent? And?
35: Man City game. I couldn't watch Man City game.
36: Come on. What's happening?
37: How are you enjoying this hot weather?
35: Too hot.
10: Record temperatures, solar panels melt, Wimbledon cancelled, schools have closed, but... Some plucky Brits stormed a French beach and reclaimed it for Britain because of the hot weather. Amazing. Also tonight...
38: Cheering so loudly while their 400 knives stuck in his back. Shame on them. Shame on them.
10: Kemi Badenoch had a massive row with Labour's education secretary today, and apparently they had afters in a corridor later. Good. Plus...
39: Hello, darkness, my old friend. I've come to talk with you again.
10: Disgraceful. Reeves and Starmer are coming for your savings. And there will now...

0: 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Please check the closing time if listening or watching on demand. Good luck.
1: Well, I'm very much looking forward to getting stuck into this.
2: It turns out appointing a spiteful class warrior as education secretary was a disaster.
1: Well, interesting. The leader of the Conservatives, Kemi Badenoch, has sparked controversy today by attacking members of Keir Starmer's cabinet. A load of people on the left who called Brexiteers worse than Nazis, who called Tories scum. They didn't like her language and they're very upset about it. We're going to talk about that next.
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1: Welcome back to Patrick Christie Tonight. So Kemi Badenoch sparked a bit of controversy today with her takedown of various different Labour ministers at PMQs. Did she go too far? It's time for the head-to-head. Yeah, that's right. So the leader of the Conservatives, Kemi Badenoch, today teed off on various different Labour cabinet ministers. She issued this brutal attack against the Chancellor, Rachel Reeves.
31: The truth is, he wouldn't be in this mess if his Chancellor had found money for the Defence Investment Plan. She lives next door to him, but wouldn't even come out to stand by him during his resignation speech. She was too busy getting ready for a selfie with the new leader. Does the Prime Minister feel let down by his Chancellor?
1: Oh, so she was just warming up, wasn't she, really? Next in line, Ed Miliband, the Energy Secretary.
31: Energy Secretary is putting up bills and killing jobs. He was a failed Labour leader, rejected by the electorate, brought back from the wilderness by this man, and when the going got tough, he jumped into bed with

0: sunshine by day, and we are tapping into dragging in hot air from the near continent, which is why temperatures are so high, both by day and by night. We have a couple of extreme heat warnings out at the moment, an amber across much of England and Wales, and also a red one across some central southern parts of England and southern Wales, all valid until the end of Thursday. Looking at the weather, and there's some rain across parts of Northern Ireland through this evening and overnight. That's going to spill into parts of northern and western Scotland. Otherwise, it's going to be largely dry. There is some low cloud coming into some North Sea coastal parts. The odd pocket of mist and fog can't be ruled out. But one thing that we really need to highlight is how warm it is again going to be. Perhaps a bit fresher towards the east, but in the west, southwest, temperatures holding up a few degrees above 20 Celsius, so uncomfortable for sleeping. More wet weather across parts of northern, northwestern Scotland through tomorrow. The rain could turn a bit persistent, maybe even heavy at times across the rest of the country. However, again, it is going to be a largely sunny day. And with that sunshine, as you would expect, temperatures are going to rise. Mid to high 30s, 38, 39 Celsius could be possible, which is exceptionally hot. Into Friday, and it's worth highlighting that there will be some hefty showery rain affecting some northern parts, particularly during the morning. A lot of that will clear away, but for parts of Scotland, Northern Ireland, that rain's going to linger here. Could be quite intense for a while. Otherwise, plenty of sunshine by the afternoon. And whilst there is something a little bit fresher coming in from the west, central eastern parts are going to stay very hot. In fact, into the weekend, eastern parts will still be pretty hot. Meanwhile, elsewhere, we'll see something a bit more changeable and more comfortable, perhaps.
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3: I've been in Westminster for a long time, but I know that though power may be here, its effect on people's lives is across the whole of the country. We may be where rules are made, but it's where they're implemented that matters. 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Vox Populi, Vox Dei.
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5: Welcome back. So the government has vowed to crack down on illegal immigration, yet day after day, new stories emerge that suggest it still hasn't got a clue. Take this example. A 50-year-old Tajikistani national has been jailed for 12 years after attempting to rape a 13-year-old girl on a train. The investigating officer said he targeted a vulnerable child and subjected her to one of the most abhorrent attacks imaginable. Then there's this Algerian national, jailed for 2 years today after piloting an overcrowded small boat. I'll just say they're all overcrowded because they shouldn't have anyone on, but anyway. An overcrowded small boat carrying 67 people across the channel, despite the fact that apparently you can actually get life in prison for being caught piloting these boats. He's been jailed for 2 years for that. Is that really justice? No, I don't think it is. Joining us to discuss this is former Conservative Immigration Minister Kevin Foster. You know, Kevin, it's just another day, another couple of stories that show that we're not really doing anything. I mean, that Tajiki guy, for example, the article I read on the BBC said he may now be deported. May? He just tried to rape a 13-year-old on a train.
6: Absolutely. It's as serious as you can get, the offending. He's been given, I think, 12 years. It was a sustained assault on a vulnerable young girl. And, you know, by the way, we have to give quick credit to a train passenger who did actually try and intervene as well, you know, bravely saw what was going on and tried to stop it. But he still tried to pursue it after that. So, no, it's as serious as it gets. I'm going to have a quick look, because normally when we talk about some of these cases, we're talking about an Afghan or an Iranian where there would potentially be

0: quite some difficulties getting someone back to their country of origin, but we can actually do returns to Tajikistan. I had a quick look at the Home Office's guidance. So the question now becomes, when is this man going to go? And a lot of that will boil down to the good old ECHR. Will he probably try and argue some sort of inhuman treatment he's going to get, or his right to a family life or whatever, when in reality he's committed an appalling crime? He should be out of this country as quickly as possible, particularly if we can agree for him to spend a nice bit of time in a Tajikistan jail rather than one of our own.
1: Well, quite. In fact, there was actually a case once of a bloke. So beards are apparently banned in Tajikistan, and there was a bloke that we couldn't deport because if we deported him, he would have had to have shaved his beard. So, I mean, I think we know that this guy's going to stay in the country based on previous evidence there. But also, when it comes to the actual boat crossing, so this guy has sailed, another guy, Algerian bloke, has sailed a boat across the channel with 67 people on it. You know, I thought we had laws in this country that meant that you could get up to life in prison if you were caught doing this stuff. 2 years? I mean, what's that? I mean, what, he's going to do a year, will he? And then he's back out and he's not going anywhere, is he? So it's worth it for the guy.
0: Yeah, he'll be paid potentially some significant amount of money. 2 years is hardly much of a deterrent. In theory, it puts him over the threshold for deportation. But as we've just reflected on, it can be extremely difficult to get rid of people because of things like the ECHR. You've just given example of the beard. The one I always give is the example of the Albanian whose kid liked a particular type of chicken nuggets. We've seen some bizarre things come out of our courts and immigration tribunals. But perhaps there's one thing that might change, particularly given the news that Mr. Starmer and hopefully Lord Hermer, you know, the man who wants to pursue veterans and wants to give away the Chagos Islands, but for some reason is very wedded to the idea that we keep dangerous individuals in this country because they might have to have a shave, then actually, if he's going, and it'll also be interesting to see what Andy Burnham does, because his constituency is very different to Keir Starmer's. You know, there's not many metropolitan elite champagne socialists in Makerfield. There'll be many people who feel the rough end of the type of immigration policies and human rights policies that Lord Hermer and Keir Starmer were very wedded to. It'll be interesting to see if a new government decides to actually, it's time to do something about all this.
1: It will be. And on the Andy Burnham thing, supposedly he's thinking of watering down Shabana Mahmood's immigration plans. I think it will be fascinating to see what the odds are genuinely on Andy Burnham losing his own seat at the next general election if he doesn't get the house in order. I think people aren't talking about that at the moment. Understandably so. It seems like a long way off. But I would be very careful if I was Andy Burnham. Anyway, look, Kevin, thank you very, very much. As ever, it's Kevin Foster there, Immigration Minister, just reacting to those couple of stories today. A Home Office spokesperson has previously told GB News asylum claims are down, hotel use is falling, and immigration enforcement activity is at the highest level on record, with the largest number of raids and arrests ever. And a spokesperson for Lord Hermer, the Attorney General, has previously said the attorney has the greatest respect for the armed forces and the sacrifice they have made for our country. GB News has also reached out to a number of other people there. Up next, it took police 8 minutes to find Henry Novak's stab wounds, even after he told officers that he'd been stabbed. What I'm going to reveal for you is the transcript that the police did not want you to ever read. That's next.
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3: The final preparations before a world first. At RAF Wittering in Cambridgeshire, these JCB mechanics and engineers are attempting to rewrite history, chasing a world land speed record with a hydrogen car. The JCB Hydromax puts out 1,600 horsepower, powered entirely by two hydrogen-fueled internal combustion engines. The 32-foot-long vehicle is trying to beat JCB's existing record, which was achieved with a diesel engine back in 2006. It reached a speed of over 350 miles an hour. For chairman of JCB, Lord Bamford, the new car is about pushing the boundaries of new technology.
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4: Father's Day has long been a fixture in the family calendar. But as household budgets remain under pressure, some are questioning whether the tradition of buying gifts is beginning to fade. Jim Cox has worked in the gift-giving industry for more than 30 years and says Father's Day simply isn't the draw it once was.
5: We're kind of reliant on the big gifting period. Father's Day is probably the weakest of like the bigger gifting events. It's picked up a bit this week, but probably not as much as I would expect. And I think generally people, like average basket size isn't really where I'd want it either. So I think people are spending a bit less, being a bit careful, and also thinking general trend in gifting is thinking maybe about experiences and spending time with people.
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6: What does it do for people who are wounded, injured or sick veterans? What does it do for them to do this sort of voyage on this wonderful sailing ship?
7: Good morning. It is that human impact, and you know, that's why Turn to Starboard exists, and even at the Invictus Games Birmingham 2027. It's about giving people maybe a reset, maybe seeing, you know, taking that breath, but also a bit of camaraderie as well. You know, literally everybody's on the same, in the same boat. You know, the blue environment is completely different. Everything is different on a boat. You know, walking, sitting down, making a cup of tea, even going to the loo is slightly different. So it can give people a break from sort of the pressures of life.
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1: Welcome back to Patrick Christie's Tonight. So today, shocking new evidence was revealed in the Henry Novak case. It took police 8 minutes to find Henry Novak's stab wounds. And a strong warning now that what I'm about to show you is extremely distressing.
8: What's happened to you, all right? You've been stabbed. Whereabouts? I don't think you have, mate.
1: Yeah, so you heard that right, the police officer there saying, I don't think you have, mate. And now the newly released transcript of what the police officers said reveals that officers panicked when they realised that Henry had stopped breathing. I'm going to read it out to you. The male officer says, he's not unconscious, mate, he's not breathing. Then he says, come on, mate, again just referring to Henry Novak here. That's it, keep breathing, come on, as he's trying to do CPR on it. Female officer says, keep going. The male officer, come on, mate, stay with us. Then chest compressions are briefly paused and resumed after they realise that Henry appeared lifeless. Then the male officer says, has he been stabbed there? And the female officer says, yes, he's got a stab mark there. And that was the point when they started actually taking his clothes off to see whether or not he'd been stabbed. So all this time they had, the male officer says, that makes it worse. He's got a stab wound. I've been pushing on her. He then swears, stab wound. And then they rip his clothing. At this point, around 9 minutes after police first reached the scene, a paramedic arrives. We're joined now by crime journalist David Shipley. David, look, thank you very much. I know it's a horrible thing to talk about, but it's the fact that they didn't even undress him or check. And then when they were doing CPR, because they hadn't checked, they were actually making things even worse by doing compressions on a stab wound.
9: Well, it was before that as well, wasn't it? When they arrived, they dragged him out and arrested him because they had been primed by this claim of racism. And they were told that there had been a racist attack, and therefore they treated this white boy dying on the street as the criminal, not as the victim. And as a result, I think it's very clear, and I suspect when we actually get the full inquest, it's going to be found, that the police exacerbated and accelerated Henry's death.
1: OK. And why do you say that? What makes you say that?
9: So we know that he had a stab wound into his lung. And lung bleeds are not generally rapidly fatal. This isn't when you have an artery severed and you bleed out very quickly. So he was bleeding to death very slowly. And when they found him, he was conscious. Mm. Like, he was very, very clearly distressed. We've all seen the video. But he was conscious. And they pulled him out, they pulled his arms behind his back. Mm. And if you think about it, if you've had a bleed there and it's clotted a bit, your arms are pulled back like that, there's a good chance that will then rip open again the bleed. And then very quickly, and we've all seen the video, he lost consciousness and his eyes stopped responding and he died very quickly. Mm. And I suspect what actually happened is the police accelerated his death in a way that should not have happened.
1: I think he's told them that he's been stabbed. He's then, they then say his pupils are fixed and he's not breathing. So they realise that basically he's dying or dead at that point. And then even then, they are not actually checking for a stab wound. It's only when they get to a point where they realise, gosh, there's a lot of blood on his top, and then they say, yes. So they're doing CPR on him without even checking for a stab wound. It's just insane to me, this.
9: Well, the only reason it happened very clearly is because they were primed to believe that he was the criminal, right? They had been told by these lying calls that Henry had conducted a racist attack, and therefore they arrived and they treated him as the attacker, not as the victim. And that's why they ignored the fact that he said, I have been stabbed. You know, I don't think you have, mate. That only happened because the police have been corrupted by this anti-racist ideology.
1: Yeah, it's just absolutely horrific from start to finish, all of this. And yeah, as we understand it, some of these police officers are still on duty, and it's the drip feeding of information here. So we obviously saw whatever we saw with the body cam footage initially. It then stops at a point. This is a new transcript that comes out, and it somehow makes it even worse. And I think that, like, are they trying to do something to, like, you know, contain the public here by just releasing this stuff very slowly?
9: I think they are. If we saw the whole video, I suspect it would be very radicalising, very enraging for people, because I suspect what we actually would see is that the police turned up and they accelerated Henry's death by treating him as the criminal, not as the victim. And if we saw the whole video with this transcript, we would be horrified, I think.
1: Yeah. Oh, David, thank you very, very much. I appreciate you coming. I know it's an incredibly difficult topic to talk about. It's David Shipley there, who is a crime journalist. Look, just to say that the police force in question here, Hampshire and the Isle of Wight, has apologised to Henry Novak's family for the way that he was treated at the scene, and the Independent Office for Police Conduct is investigating the officer's actions on the night of the stabbing. So, of course, we'll wait to see the findings of that. Coming up, we've got a bit of this.
10: Hello, darkness, my old friend. I've come to talk with you again.
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12: 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Hope you're doing OK. This is your latest GB News weather update from the Met Office. And now the extreme heat, the record-breaking heat, will continue through this evening, overnight and into tomorrow. High pressure continuing to bring largely fine weather, lots of sunshine by day, and we are tapping into dragging in hot air from the near continent, which is why temperatures are so high, both by day and by night. We have a couple of extreme heat warnings out at the moment, an amber across much of England and Wales, and also a red one across some central southern parts of England and southern Wales, all valid until the end of Thursday. Looking at the weather, and there's some rain across parts of Northern Ireland through this evening and overnight. That's going to spill into parts of northern and western Scotland. Otherwise, it's going to be largely dry. There is some low cloud coming into some North Sea coastal parts. The odd pocket of mist and fog can't be ruled out. But one thing that we really need to highlight is how warm it is again going to be. Perhaps a bit fresher towards the east, but in the west, southwest, temperatures holding up a few degrees above 20 Celsius, so uncomfortable for sleeping. More wet weather across parts of northern, northwestern Scotland through tomorrow. The rain could turn a bit persistent, maybe even heavy at times across the rest of the country. However, again, it is going to be a largely sunny day. And with that sunshine, as you would expect, temperatures are going to rise. Mid to high 30s, 38, 39 Celsius could be possible, which is exceptionally hot. Into Friday, and it's worth highlighting that there will be some hefty showery rain affecting some northern parts, particularly during the morning. A lot of that will clear away, but for parts of Scotland, Northern Ireland, that rain's going to linger here. Could be quite intense for a while. Otherwise, plenty of sunshine by the afternoon. And whilst there is something a little bit fresher coming in from the west, central eastern parts are going to stay very hot. In fact, into the weekend, eastern parts will still be pretty hot. Meanwhile, elsewhere, we'll see something a bit more changeable and more comfortable, perhaps.
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14: 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UK only. Entrance must be 18 or over. Lines close at 4pm on the 26th of June. 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
15: I've been in Westminster for a long time. 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
1: It's 10pm, I'm Patrick Christie's tonight.
10: Hello darkness, my old friend. I've come to talk with you again.
1: Absolutely disgraceful. Rachel Reeves and Keir Starmer are coming for your savings. And there will now be rape gang inquiries in Oldham, Bradford and London. And...
28: about who?
29: The new incoming Prime Minister, Andy Burnham.
28: I don't know anything. I see that he was, I guess, the mayor of a town. I hear he's extremely liberal.
1: Lots to unpack that. Breaking news from Washington, D.C., President Trump has absolutely no idea who Andy Burnham is, whereas many of us just wish we didn't. But plus, President Trump's counter-terrorism advisor, Dr. Sebastian Gorka, is going to join us live in the studio. In light of what we're seeing about there being these rape gang investigations and inquiries in our country, I want to know how the states would have dealt with it. But we're also going to give you a first look at tomorrow's newspaper front pages. The Daily Express. Campaigners are urging Andy Burnham, don't touch the triple lock. Don't touch the pension triple lock. That'll be a controversial one. On our panel this evening, we have got former Conservative Special Advisor James Price, Reform UK Councillor Jamie McIver, and journalist and broadcaster Nina Mishkov. And can the smart ones amongst you, which is, of course, all of you, spot the difference of what's going on here?
30: Many, many, many generations.
31: My first allegiance is and always will be the sovereign people of Scotland.
32: It's like a different person.
1: And there is a big mystery involving a giraffe in Texas, but a mystery that I intend to solve this evening. Get ready, Britain. Here we go.

0: Just when you thought Labour couldn't sink any lower. Next.
1: Good evening, it's 2 minutes past 10. I'm Katie Bowen in the GB Newsroom.

0: And they're going, ah, actually, I think you're a bit evil. You're rich.
1: You can still put money away in a deposit account, can't you? And you're not taxed on that.
0: We're reducing the cash ISA for a start, and then, of course, you've got the stocks and shares money that isn't invested.
1: But a deposit account you can still use.
0: What's the interest rate on that?
2: If you're not going to get economic growth going again, if you're going to keep spending like a drunk sailor on shore leave with no offence to sailors, you're going to keep looking at every little pot that you can find. It won't be long before they come for pensions or anything else at all. Fundamentally, you've got to choose politicians who realise that they can't spend your money as well as you can.
0: And this is it, and it's where it's going. Again, I think time and time again, there are people in this country, plenty of people in this country, who wouldn't necessarily mind if their taxes went up a little bit, if they could see that it was actually going to the betterment of this country. But it's not, is it? It's going to people, I'm sorry, a lot of the time it's going to people who absolutely don't deserve it and shouldn't be here.
3: That's the problem, isn't it? Where does the money get spent? Foreign aid, people that are on benefits that should and could be working. We have loads of vacancies in this country. But also the bigger picture problem here is what it does to the economy. It contracts the economy. If people have money in their pockets, they can spend it on luxury items. That gets our economy going. That gets our high streets going. There is no coincidence when you've got socialism, or indeed the previous government, which I think had elements of socialism within it, that you can't actually wonder why our high streets are now being boarded up. Because when people don't have disposable incomes because they're taxed too much, they don't spend. That contracts the economy, stops growth, stops people starting businesses. And it's all...
1: Some weird advantage of this tax on ISIS would be that people might prefer to spend their money, which would be better for the economy.
0: But is it the government's right to tell you that? This is the thing, isn't it?
3: Who is the government to tell you to do that?
0: Why can't we just do what we want with our own money?
2: But also saving is a good thing, because, again, I think people, it's really important that people understand how wealth works. Elon Musk doesn't have a big vault somewhere with a big pile of gold with a dragon guarding it. That's not what wealth is all about. When you save money, whether it's people at home, in ISAs, that money gets used and put to productive purposes. It's capital that goes into building businesses, to giving mortgages to people, to building the technologies of the future. That is what we need to hope for. If you invest money, that is a hope for a better future. That's what you've got to vote for, and that's perfectly good and moral to do that.
0: OK, all right, well, look, I mean, it keeps coming back to me, the fact that the people rolling this out, one of them is about to be sacked and the other one's already resigned, but, you know, they just crack on regardless, don't they? But anyway, it is time for the Great British Giveaway, and given what we've been talking about, you're going to need this, I'm afraid. Here's how you can be in it to win it.
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5: 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UK only. Entrance must be 18 or over. Lines close at 4 p.m. on the 26th of June. This is a network giveaway. Entries will be pooled. Please check the closing time if listening or watching on demand. Good luck.
0: All right, well, coming up, all of tomorrow's newspaper front pages for you. Kemi lashes out at Andy, but very serious story next.
6: The inquiry will act without fear or favour, identifying individual, institutional and systemic failure.
0: Yeah, big news today. So London, Oldham and Bradford and Keighley have been named as the first focus for this grooming gang's inquiry. Well, the Deputy Assistant to President Trump, Senior Director for Counterterrorism, Seb Gorka, is going to join us live in the studio. We're going to talk about that. I also want to get a feel for how would the Americans have dealt with the Pakistani rape gang scandal, do we think? That's next.
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19: I've been in Westminster for a long time, but I know that though power may be here, its effect on people's lives is across the whole of the country. We may be where rules are made, but it's where they're implemented that matters. Join me, Jacob Rees-Mogg, for forthright and frank discussion on where Britain has come from, where it's going, and where it will end up. 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Vox Populi, Vox Dei.
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20: 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Nothing is off limits. No sugarcoating, no fear of offence, just the truth. 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
0: Welcome back to Patrick Christie's Tonight. Now, the National Inquiry into Grooming Gangs has announced today the first areas selected for local investigations, and they are Oldham, Bradford and Keighley, and London. Well, meanwhile, in the United States, they've realised that cracking down on mass migration is actually a key way to reduce crime and extremism. And in case you're wondering why I've decided to link those two things, well, it's because there's a man joining us now who has been key in tackling these very issues in the United States, and he's live in the studio. It's Deputy Assistant to President Trump and the Senior Director of Counterterrorism. It's Seb Gorka. Seb, thank you very much for joining us. It's a real pleasure and an honour to have you here. When you see things like the Pakistani rape scandal that has really gone big in America as well. Elon Musk has been highlighting it. Mm-hmm. What are your initial thoughts about it, the way that we have handled it here, and how do you think the American administration would have dealt with it differently?
28: Well, look, it's not apropos, it's not apposite for a US political appointee to comment on British policies, but I think maybe perhaps what we did in the last 16 months could be seen as an exemplar of what happens and what needs to be done when you have open borders. So it is well known under the prior administration of Joe Biden and Kamala Harris, they deconstructed our southern border. The estimates are hard to even pin down. The president talks of rightly maybe 20 million people let into the country who had no right to be there. So what did we we do. We sealed the border under the leadership of the president, the homeland security advisor, Stephen Miller, the new secretary of homeland security, Mr. Mullen, and we have a real border czar, Tom Homan, who's straight out of central casting, as I'm sure you know. We have no illegals coming in. We've literally, all it took was an election to seal our border. Then what has Tom Homan done? What have Mr. Miller? What have the secretary done? We have deported over 2 million. Over 2 million illegals have left the country who are criminals, either those who we have physically arrested and removed, or the other one, which is just as good, have realized you don't want to mess with President Trump, and they're self-deporting. Now, we don't have the horrific tales of what happened in Bradford and the other rape gangs, anything like that in the US. But let me be clear. The president, in large part, was elected because of rampant illegal migration. And we had horrific cases. I have met some of these families. Jocelyn Nungaray, a beautiful 14-year-old girl, raped, strangled, killed, thrown in a ditch by illegal migrants. A woman in Maryland, just outside D.C., a mother on a jog, likewise, strangled, raped, murdered, and left there to die. What have we done? We have brought down the hammers of hell, the judicial system, to get rid of these people from our country. Because if you don't have borders, you don't have sovereignty. If you don't have sovereignty, you don't have safety. So I think that would be an example to any nation, not just the UK, on how you keep your citizens safe.
0: And President Trump has enacted various different travel bans and immigration bans from certain countries. So, again, look, talking kind of hypothetically here, if there was a situation in America where there was a disproportionate number of people from, say, Pakistan, who were committing these kind of crimes, do you think that President Trump would have used that as an opportunity to say, OK, no more immigration from those countries?
28: So anyone of your viewers can go right now onto the whitehouse.gov website and read an unclassified document the president recently signed. It came from the National Security Council. It is the new U.S. counterterrorism strategy. And it opens with a very bold statement from the president. We will look at threats as they are. We're not going to fantasize about, you know, whether your children should go to school with masks or not, and then the parents who protest will be deemed to be domestic terrorists. We're not going to allow the massive might of the counterterrorism tools of America to be used for political purposes. Who can forget the FBI under the last regime actually with armed agents going to Mar-a-Lago, the former and future president's home, and raiding it on political pretexts. We're not going to allow that. However, if there is a threat, if there were rape gangs, we would deal with them based upon the threat they posit to our citizens. So we are very serious about national security, whether it's jihadists, whether it's the cartels. Look at what the president done with the cartels. Can I just share with you the empirical justification? Under the open borders of the last administration, when I had my own TV show, I decided to devote an episode to it, and I did the math. With open borders, we had 110,000 Americans who were being killed every 12 months by the illicit drugs being brought into our nation by cartels. Let me put that number into perspective. That's more than all the soldiers, Marines, airmen who died in every war that we fought in after 1945. So that's add Korea to Vietnam, to Panama, to Grenada, to Gulf One, to Gulf Two, to Afghanistan. 103,000 Americans died in 70 years in combat. When we had open borders, more people died under the Democrat administration in 12 months, Patrick, than in 70 years of warfare. We will not permit that. So whether it's jihadis, rape gangs, or whether it's cartels, we will not permit them to hurt our citizens.
0: And it's the speed of it. This is
28: Yes.
0: It's the speed of it. You know, we're talking about something here, obviously, it's, you know, British-related, but this has been going on for decades, this rape gang stuff, and eventually we're getting something resembling a national inquiry. We'll have to wait and see how it turns out. But a lot of people, including, by the way, victims and survivors, have not got high hopes because of how often they've been let down so many times before. And there is no way that you guys would have let it rumble on for this long. There is no way. The other aspect of this for me is deportations. You know, you've mentioned that already. But we covered a couple of cases tonight. There's a bloke from Tajikistan who's just been sentenced, actually, for attempting to rape a 13-year-old girl on a train. He's got, I think, 12 years in prison. He might be deported. He might be deported. I mean, you're shaking your head there, but, you know, in here, they'll use the ECHR. They'll try and use the ECHR. I mean, we couldn't deport one bloke to Tajikistan because he has a beard. and beards are banned in Tajikistan.
28: Do you have razors in the UK?
0: Yeah.
28: You do? You have, like, beard trimmers?
0: We do, yeah.
28: Okay.
0: Yeah.
28: Okay. So this isn't a Monty Python skit.
0: It's not.
28: This is real.
0: I promise you this is real life.
28: All right.
0: Because if he went back to Tajikistan, he would be made to have shaved his beard off. So how come in America you don't have to bother with stuff like this?
28: The way the metric or the description we use, because we were told for years, oh, you can't change immigration policy. You have to change the law. Congress has to fix it. Well, it turns out

0: to a break now, but please do stay tuned because there is apparently quite a bit coming your way. We're going to hear from President Trump as well because he's been speaking about Andy Burnham. But there's more papers. The Guardian, they're reporting record-breaking temperatures. Is it the new normal? But yes, Andy Burnham has also clapped back against Kemi Badenoch. So we've got lots for you in the next few minutes. Don't go anywhere.
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2: But there's a huge amount of psychological evidence. There's lots of theories about when people make decisions and follow them with actions, their behaviour becomes consistent with the choice they made. So if you get married, you're more likely to see each other with rose-tinted spectacles, that kind of thing. The signal value of marriage is absolutely huge. I was talking to a young couple who are newly engaged just the other day, and they said it was amazing how it actually changed the way that they felt about their relationship. So it does provide extra security, and doing it in front of your friends makes a huge difference as well. It holds you to account. So there's a huge psychology behind the act of marriage. So it would be weird if there wasn't any effect at all. Mm. I found that your family background, so your age, your education, income, affects about half of your chance of staying together.
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3: The art world has lost its darling, probably the most respected, celebrated, influential artist of the 20th and 21st century. And as you say, you know, career spanning seven decades, whether you're looking at his portraits or his Californian swimming pools or his spectacular Yorkshire landscapes, he made art for the people. You know, the art world can be a rather snobby place, which is unfortunate at times, but he made art for the people. If you think about the portraits, the people that he painted, whether it be Mr. and Mrs. Ossie Clark, the fashion designer, and Percy the Cat, or Harry Styles, or a portrait of his carer.
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4: Well, I'm going to try and explain what SpaceX is. It's set to become one of the most valuable companies in the world. But it's not just about rockets. Everyone will be aware. OK. Well, it would be really nice if Elon Musk could set it to, could help us out with our tech here, because I'm trying to draw a rocket and we're not able to. What is going on? I'm so sorry, ladies and gentlemen. I'm afraid our very own, let's see. No, we're not. I'll try and explain what's going on with SpaceX without any visual aids. How disappointing. It's three companies, really. It's a rocket company, it's a communications company, and it's an AI company, all in one. It controls 84% of the commercial launch market in this country.
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0: Welcome back. Yes, I said that we had some big news for you, and we do, because Washington, D.C. is where we're heading to very shortly, where our very own Bev Turner has questioned President Trump, firstly, on Andy Burnham.
5: About who?
6: The new incoming Prime Minister, Andy Burnham.
5: I don't know anything. I see that he was, I guess, the mayor of a town. I hear he's extremely liberal. I have had every oil company come to see me. Sir, could you give us access to the U.K.? We would do anything to drill in the North Sea. And they haven't even found what's there. The amazing thing is they buy their oil from Norway, which gets the oil from the North Sea. Think of it. And they pay a big premium. Norway's got now $2 trillion in the bank, and UK is dying. So they should open up the North Sea. It's an easy one. And a lot of good things are going to happen.
0: And then Bev Turner had a follow-up question on Burnham, where Trump returned to one of his favourite subjects, Sadiq Khan.
6: So will be installed in a matter of weeks, yeah. 3 or 4 weeks. Would you want to be the first person on his list to visit globally?
5: No, but I think we're probably of a different persuasion. He's very liberal. But, you know, I got along well with Starmer. I disagreed with Starmer. I said, you have two problems, immigration and energy.
7: and crime, too.

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1: Good evening. Hope you're doing okay. This is your latest GB News weather update from the Met Office. And now the extreme heat, the record-breaking heat, will continue through this evening, overnight and into tomorrow. High pressure continuing to bring largely fine weather, lots of sunshine by day, and we are tapping into dragging in hot air from the near continent, which is why temperatures are so high, both by day and by night. We have a couple of extreme heat warnings out at the moment, an amber across much of England and Wales, and also a red one across some central southern parts of England and southern Wales, all valid until the end of Thursday. Looking at the weather, and there's some rain across parts of Northern Ireland through this evening and overnight. That's going to spill into parts of northern and western Scotland. Otherwise, it's going to be largely dry. There is some low cloud coming into some North Sea coastal parts. The odd pocket of mist and fog can't be ruled out. But one thing that we really need to highlight is how warm it is again going to be. Perhaps a bit fresher towards the east, but in the west, southwest, temperatures holding up a few degrees above 20 Celsius, so uncomfortable for sleeping. More wet weather across parts of northern, northwestern Scotland through tomorrow. The rain could turn a bit persistent, maybe even heavy at times across the rest of the country. However, again, it is going to be a largely sunny day. And with that sunshine, as you would expect, temperatures are going to rise. Mid to high 30s, 38, 39 Celsius could be possible, which is exceptionally hot. Into Friday, and it's worth highlighting that there will be some hefty showery rain affecting some northern parts, particularly during the morning. A lot of that will clear away, but for parts of Scotland, Northern Ireland, that rain's going to linger here. Could be quite intense for a while. Otherwise, plenty of sunshine by the afternoon. And whilst there is something a little bit fresher coming in from the west, central eastern parts are going to stay very hot. In fact, into the weekend, eastern parts will still be pretty hot. Meanwhile, elsewhere, we'll see something a bit more changeable and more comfortable, perhaps.
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3: 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UK only. Entrance must be 18 or over. Lines close at 4 p.m. on the 26th of June. 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

0: Beth Sweller from GB News. You mentioned that our Prime Minister has got one foot out the door. The new guy's coming in, Andy Burnham. What do you know about him, Mr. President? And what do you need to do to improve the relationship?
1: President Trump broke his silence on Andy Burnham today. He was having a chat to me in the Oval Office. 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Even I was shocked. 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
24: America was founded in the East, but it was built in the West. Out here on the frontier, the American spirit didn't fade. It's only gotten stronger.
1: Oh, America is throwing its weight behind these celebrations. And in just moments, President Trump is going to take to the stage just down the road here in Washington, D.C. He's going to kick off America's 250th birthday celebrations with a major speech. We're going to bring you that. It is a beautiful evening here tonight. You do not want to miss that. First, though, President Trump and NATO Chief Mark Rutte were face-to-face in the Oval Office this afternoon, with the president once again turning up the heat on America's allies and raising fresh questions about the future of the NATO alliance itself. But while the world's media was focused on bombs and who's paying what, GB News decided to ask the question that Britain wanted answered. I was stood there waiting, eye contact with POTUS. Here I am. GB News is here. I've got my bright yellow dress on. He's going to catch my eye. What does Donald Trump make of the man tipped to replace Sir Keir Starmer? So I put Andy Burnham's name directly to the president. And let's say the answer was not exactly a ringing endorsement.
0: Beth Sweller from GB News. You mentioned that our Prime Minister has got one foot out the door. The new guy's coming in, Andy Burnham. What do you know about...

0: kind of leadership that's prepared to reverse that decline. I think we will see that leadership eventually, but the reality is the UK's image here in the United States is at an all-time, low. Could it fall any further? I doubt it.
1: Well, I think, and that's what struck me, Hillary, today when I was in the Oval Office, was the kind of dismissal of the UK. And I keep hearing that actually there's policy meeting going on, and you might know the same thing, Niall, that actually there are policies being drawn up which is moving America to be closer to the Middle East, post-Iran and how those countries have come together.
2: And the Abraham Accords, of course, are focused at that.
1: And yes, the Gulf Coast states are going to be working closely with America. Also, interestingly, Eastern European countries, Hungary, Poland, etc.
2: Yes.
1: In place of us.
2: Yes.
1: I think they've rolled us up into a little ball and they've just flicked us off the desk is how it feels at the moment.
2: I think what we're seeing is a realignment of the world order, and that is all by self-selection, deselection. And one of the things I think in terms of, just if I might add to the sort of the American image, people hear basically the comment always is, you know, Europe is a great, it's like a museum. It's a lovely place to visit and see what was the past, you know, culturally, etc. But that there's not going along, not a lot going on there business-wise. And I would say we've focused on, and I was mentioning about the great brain drain from the UK, but also people hear about the crime, they hear about the knifings in London, they hear and they don't think that they're going to be safe there anymore. And I think that, obviously, I don't have at my fingertips tourism numbers, but I think that definitely has affected tourism, and that obviously is a huge source of income for the UK in addition to all the business.
1: We just have to clarify, of course, that Sadiq Khan is not here to defend himself, and he would absolutely dispute the characterizations that we've heard. And of course, he's been voted in, I think, three times, isn't it now, as London mayor. You can't deny his popularity within the capital. Who wanted to comment? Christo, let me come to you on that. What we've heard from President Trump this afternoon in relation to Andy Burnham.
3: It's just, you know, I think it's just a shame that we are now such an irrelevant, but also I think that Trump is a businessman, right? And the idea of us being so socialist in our ideology when it comes to the United Kingdom will be something that he will absolutely be horrified by, because it implies we're not a country he can do business with. And I would take issue with anyone that says that we're not socialist when we've got the highest taxes in history, one new tax every 10 days, most of which weren't in the Labour Party manifesto. So I have no idea how on earth Andy Burnham would be expected to keep to that. We've got, you know, public sector pay rises, which ended up to be at the tune to billions. We've got the highest debt level in history, £12 billion on debt interest alone just last month. We've got the state interfering in our social media posts and in every other aspect of our lives. The idea that we are not sort of a socialist state at the moment is for the birds.
1: Absolutely. And I think what I found today in the Oval Office was that Trump is so frustrated by the UK, because he really genuinely is an Anglophile. He loves Great Britain. He gets all dewy-eyed
2: because
1: of his mother, and he gets all dewy-eyed about Scotland. He gets all dewy-eyed about the royal family. We've seen it in action. And when he was saying, I told your Prime Minister, I told him he had to fix energy and he had to fix immigration, I think the frustration, I think he feels quite paternal towards the UK, actually. And I think he feels like he was telling his favourite son, do this, do this, do this, you're going to lose your job. And his favourite son ignored him. And I think the frustration now is, well, I told you to fix it. I liked him. He goes, I liked Starmer. But he didn't do as I said.
2: He didn't do as he said. And I think one of the biggest problems with the Labour government is not one of them, let me repeat that, not one of them has ever started a business or even worked in the business arena. So
4: that ties Trump into bankrupt, Hillary. Trump can't run a business.
3: But that goes to, I argued that Starmer should stay. Why? Because I think now that if we end up with Burnham or someone else, nothing's going to change. What it's going to do is give the Labour Party and this Labour government more mileage in the eyes of the media and in the eyes of the electorate. They'll say, oh, give him a chance, give him another year. None of the crazy left wingers on the back benches are going to change. We're still going to have a massive benefits bill that's likely to hit $400 billion by the end of this decade. If all of that isn't socialism, then my God, I don't know what
4: so
3: it
4: you
3: is.
4: So presumably you support scrapping this triple lock then, Chris, so don't you? Because that's socialism in action, isn't it?
3: Well,
4: giving benefits
3: like,
4: to pensioners.
3: I'd quite like
4: presumably, of course, but you don't support that, do you? Because it actually, you don't oppose socialism, you just oppose socialism for people that you don't like.
3: Well, if you could let me respond, I don't oppose it for people people who've paid into the system and done the right thing. At the moment, those people that have done the right thing and are doing the right thing, working hard, just paying into the system, are the ones that are at the back of the queue.
4: Just own the fact that you don't actually have a consistency.
3: Most people don't see pension as a benefit like that.
1: On that issue, we saw those phenomenal statistics last week about the fact that in our major cities in the UK, nearly 50% of our social housing is occupied by people that were not born in the UK. And if that doesn't worry you as a taxpayer, I don't know what will. I can't help you if that isn't problematic to you. Right, still to come this evening on The Late Show Live. President Trump is going to shortly kick off celebrations marking the nation's 250th birthday with a major speech in just moments. He said today he's very much looking forward to this tonight. We're going to show you what he says. We're going to take you every minute. First, though, tonight, the trains, from trains to Wimbledon, sports events, record-breaking heat is disrupting Britain. This overreaction is designed to do what? In my opinion, prepare you for climate lockdowns. 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
25: I've been in Westminster for a long time, but I know that though power may be here, its effect on people's lives is across the whole of the country. 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
29: White working class boys are now the worst performing group in this country in terms of the education system. 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
1: Welcome back to The Late Show Live. Nigel Farage has accused Britain's institutions of systematically disadvantaging white Britons, and he's vowed a massive overhaul. We'll be talking about that shortly. First, though, thousands of pupils, millions in fact, will be unable to attend school this week, or they will be sent home, basically, like my kids have, half days. this week amidst the extreme heat. Now, this comes as a heat dome. Do you like this picture here? If anybody's been watching this on the TV and wondering where is that, that is an apartment block in Battersea. Have you seen that before, Hilary?
0: Saw a clip of it.
1: Isn't it marvellous, isn't it?
2: It takes your breath away.
1: It does take your breath away. I've stood underneath that and fantasised about swimming in there. But anyway, it's hot, right? We've got this heat dome, apparently, over Western Europe. It's going to see temperatures up to 40 degrees Celsius, which is about 90, just over 90. And when asked this morning whether there should be limits for how hot both workplaces and classrooms can get, London Mayor, of course, he says this, Sadiq Khan, I think there should be both a minimum and a maximum. Get out of our lives and just do your job. So are these measures a proportionate reaction to the increased heat, or is it all just hot air? Panel, let's discuss this. I'm enraged about this. My kids' school, half days. So what does that mean? That means that all these kids all across the UK, and particularly around London, are just sent out to go and what? Play in the local river, to go and sit in a park where they'll be smoking and vaping and drinking. Not my kids, hopefully. There, but for the grace of God. All we're doing is putting kids at greater risk by closing the schools. So what? The teachers can go home and put the feet in a paddling pool. Hilary, you're a mother, go.
2: Yes, so first of all, it's over 100 degrees. I do think it is very hot, but I think we need to be teaching resilience and not wimpiness. And I think what's really important about this is the irony, the greatest irony, is all these solar panels, you do know they're melting, and all the net zero regulations of county councils across the UK prohibit air conditioning in modern buildings. Look back to older buildings when buildings were built well. The oldest property I've owned, actually was here in the United States, was 275 years old, very old townhouse in Old Town Alexandria. It was so thick, the walls were so thick, I hardly needed air conditioning in the summer because of the thick walls. They prevented the heat coming in. And in the winter, they retained the heat better. These modern buildings aren't built properly, and we have better technology. So I think part of it's the building code. Part of it is this silly net zero legislation, which is, as I say, pervasive through the county councils. And now back to the schools. We need to teach resilience, which is, what should you do to cope? Mm. What should we do to cope with this? That's what should be being taught right now. Goodness gracious, if we had a Second World War re-experience in wartime, what would Norfolk people do if they can't even cope with the heat?
1: All we're doing, Niall, is teaching these kids when the weather gets warm and the government says it's too hot to go out, stay at home, we are priming them for climate lockdowns. That is all this is.
3: Yeah, I agree. I think this is, it's pathetic and it's outrageous what we're seeing in the UK. After all, you know, temperatures of, what, 34 degrees centigrade. It's a typical summer day in Washington, D.C., for example. And Washington and the whole of the United States continues in staggering levels of heat throughout the entire summer. No one complains about it. They just get on and lead the free world. What we're seeing in the UK right now is it's an ideology, mentality of decline led by this useless socialist government combined with these insane net zero policies. And this is a British nation that, of course, at one time ruled over around 30% of the world's surface, actually, and fought great battles, victories across the world. And now half the country is in a state of collapse because temperatures are in their mid-30s, isn't it? So this is a symbol of socialist-led decline.
1: Does it happen here? Does it happen in America? I know you've got air conditioning here, so it's completely different, some would say.
3: It doesn't happen here.
1: But Christo, my school cancelled their rowing regatta. So all those kids who trained all year, wanted to row in a race, didn't get to do it. Do you know what I watched? I watched my then husband win an Olympic gold medal in Athens in the Caucasus 4. And it must have been about 33 degrees that particular day. Now, do you think James Cracknell, Steve Redgrave, Matt Pinson, didn't they ever said, oh, we're not going to go out and train today. It's too hot to go and train. They had to train in the heat because you have to toughen up. You have to prepare yourself for when life is tough, Christo.
4: I think that what we have, unfortunately, in the UK now is this a culture of safetyism, where, well, firstly, we've got people who are governments just love to govern, and they love to come up with things, reasons why they need to try and keep us safe. The word safe, I hate the word safe. now, because I think it's been so abused nowadays. We've got to keep you safe. Everyone's got to be safe. Safe used to be sort of not going to within a couple of feet of a ledge because you might fall hundreds of feet and die. Now safe means not hearing an opinion you don't like making you not have to face any kind of adversity whatsoever in your life. And that is actually not keeping people safe. That's the irony, because you don't learn any of the tools in which to cope with things that happen later in your life. My partner today works in the city in finance and had an incredibly important day today with meetings and various events that were taking place. And I watched him leave the house in his suit, practically drenched, basically, because he had to go, because there was just no question that the day would not go ahead. Now, because he works in finance, it's a commercial entity. It is a major credit company. That is what he does. And the idea that we should be teaching children in school how they will be when they are adults and how they will cope with these things when they are adults. Now, is there an argument to say that schools, and we should be giving finance and we should be making provision for schools in order to cope better by having things like air conditioning, having those sorts of things? Absolutely. But we should be equipping people for this happening. Because if this is going to keep happening, if this absolutely horrific, you know, heating up of the world is going to continue, well, we can't just shut down and stop. We've got to actually try and come up with ways of coping with it, haven't we?
1: Yeah. We've given up on any kind of forward planning, Jonathan, for the next generation. We've just given up on preparing them for anything. The solution to everything is stay at home, lock your door, play on your screen.
0: Bev, I think that when we have a period of intense heat, as we have now, and children are operating in schools that don't have air conditioning, don't have infrastructure that is designed for such temperatures, and they risk extreme ill health or fainting, schools are entitled to take measures that mitigate against that. I don't think it's the end of the world. Hopefully we won't see too many of these heat waves. And when we do, we shouldn't expect some of the most vulnerable people in society, i.e. children, to suffer from that. If I can just turn briefly to what my old sparring partner and ray of sunshine, Noel Gardner, was saying a moment ago. My mic was broken, sadly, so I miss his insults about my appearance and character. But let me just say, as his old hero, Winston Churchill, might have said, tomorrow I will change my clothes,
1: that face. We'll have this conversation in a minute. I want to stay on topic right now because we're talking about this, and you can put your handbags down for a minute while we just discuss this issue. You've still got plenty of time to criticise Niall personally. I think the issue here is that nobody is stopping to consider the effect on the next generation when we have these heat lockdowns. These children are delighted not to have to go to school. They've already missed 2 years of school on and off, this next generation. Apparently education is not important anymore. Apparently being sporty is not, sports days this week or being cancelled, it's not important anymore. What is the longer term though effect of that, Hillary? What is the longer term effect on these kids? I think it basically means that the bankers of the future, like Christo's partner, won't go to those meetings. The Olympic athletes of the future won't be able to win Olympic gold medals. And you know what? They will all be blooming British.
0: Or maybe we'll invest.
1: And more and more pathetic.
0: Or maybe, Bev, we'll invest in infrastructure that is designed for hot climates, because Britain is getting hotter.
4: Hillary, you gave that answer without even moving a lip.
0: And we will invest in air conditioning and other heat infrastructure. Maybe that's what we'll do.
2: Zero mandates.
1: But nobody can afford to run any air conditioning because we've got four times the electricity bill in the UK than they have here in America.
2: And the net zero mandates, they're the ones that have actually precluded and prohibit any AC units, and that's why you don't
0: Hillary,
2: have them.
0: Hillary, no one is saying we can't have electricity. It's saying where we get that electricity from. If we invest in renewable infrastructure and green energy, then of course we can have air conditioning, just as most countries in southern Europe will all have air conditioning as standard. There's no reason why Britain can't have that.
2: The solar panels are melting, and when there's no wind, the windmills don't blow. The wind machines don't blow.
1: Well, I tell you what, I think it's deeply, deeply disappointing, and I think it's extremely worrying, and there's a lot of lazy teachers who are delighted that kids are being sent out to do whatever they want in the afternoons and disrupting parents all across the country. I think it's a disgrace. And shame on any news presenters, by the way, who are also whipping up the fear around this. The only other thing I would say, if you know elderly people, go and check on them. Check they're all right. Those are the elderly people are the ones who were suffering this temperature. Just have they remembered maybe close the curtains in the day. Take them a cold drink.
2: You actually
1: look after them.
2: You actually rub ice on your wrist because then it's where all the blood of your veins runs through and then it immediately cools your body temperature down.
1: But kids are resilient. Right, now another news. The man who is most likely Britain's next Prime Minister, Andy Burnham, is moving part of his number 10 operation to Manchester in what would be a radical shift in power away from Westminster. According to the Financial Times, the plans would be similar to those of President Trump's Mar-a-Lago, a kind of like Macclesfield Mar-a-Lago maybe. But in what could dampen Andy Burnham's hopes and dreams, a new YouGov poll has found that 48% of Britons are in favour of a general election. And could clips such as this one from social media be about to bite Burnham on the backside?
5: Just hang around the 6-yard box and I just wait for the chance to stick it away. I'm a typical politician on the football pitch. I let others do all of the hard work and I'm just waiting for the glory up.
1: That has become comically prescient. I'm sure Andy Burnham's got his head in his hands. Let's talk to Anna Mikhailova here, political editor of Times Radio. Anna, honestly, it's one of the most fun things now is to go trawling through people's social media from years gone by who are in politics and finding the clips, which reflects really badly on them. How do you think Andy Burnham is going to fare in that regard? Because he's been very prolific, actually, on Twitter and TikTok, etc.
6: He's really prolific. He's also very surprising in the way that he responds to people. So it's one of the things that really struck me during the Makerfield campaign. I mean, most politicians, when they're doing something that high profile and immediately have a swarm of people come to build a team around them and run a big campaign like that, they go nowhere near their own social media. And yet, there he was. Do you remember when he was photographed running in shorts in the first couple of days? And then people were mocking him for that. And he would just respond to each one individually saying, well, it's my normal running route. What are you saying? It's not staged at all.
1: Yeah.
6: It's really funny. But honestly, it is also one of the things that helped him win there and win so decisively because he does manage to act a little bit normal, a little bit more natural on this online world we're all in, compare and contrast to Keir Starmer, current Prime Minister, but not for very long.
1: Yeah, we're short on time, Anna, unfortunately, but I want to know what you make of President Trump's reaction today about not knowing anything about Andy Burnham.
6: Well, it's not surprising. It's completely not surprising that President Trump doesn't really know of him, that he's not on his agenda. Obviously, if he does, as we all assume, enter Downing Street in a few weeks, he will have those introductions to the US president. But you do have to beg the question because, you know, they will have to build a relationship pretty quickly. Yep. And there are a couple of things going on. One, Keir Starmer is still going to the NATO summit in a few weeks where he'll be with President Trump.
1: Yep.
6: Well, we understand
1: Anna,
6: why that's happening and
1: I'm
6: why
1: I'm so
6: Starmer
1: sorry,
6: wants to do that,
1: but we've run out of time. I'm so sorry, we've run out of time, my love.
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